0: A special edition of Global Village as we celebrate the birthday of Paquita de Rivera. Born in Cuba, eventually defected to the U.S., plays saxophone and clarinet, and as we mentioned, well-versed in classical music, Brazilian music, Afro-Cuban music, Latin jazz, all sorts of wonderful stuff that that he has played throughout his career, and we're exploring at least a little bit of that this time around. We began with music from Itaquide, that the band that first brought him to prominence, also part of that group, pianist Chucho Valdez and also trumpeter Arturo Sandoval. And when they made an appearance at the Newport Jazz Festival, it was, I guess it was kind of a shock because, especially because of the embargo, people hadn't been hearing the developments in Cuban music for quite some time. And Itaquide marking a new sound and a new generation of players. And that's where we started with a song called Xiomara from Itaquide. And we followed with some music from Cachao that featured Paquita de Rivera as a special guest on a wonderful little thing called Spoon Lips. Cachao, like Paquita, originally from Cuba and eventually made Miami his home. And later on in life, getting some recognition in this country for his masterful work as a bassist, as a composer, as one of the pioneers of the Latin jazz jam or descarga. And joining in there, Paquita de Rivera on Spoon Lips. And at the end of that set, something that should put Paquita de Rivera in the history books alone, because he was responsible for getting Bebo Valdez back into the studio and recording. Bebo is the father of Chucho Valdez from Itaquide, and he had left Cuba and settled in Sweden and for a long time was rather removed from music. Paquita got him back into the studio, produced and appeared on his return to recording that, appropriately enough, was called Bebo Rides Again, a really brilliant release, and it launched a whole new career for Bebo Valdez. We heard Pierre Jambala from that. That here in the Global Village, I'm Chris Heim here with you, and we're back in a minute, and we'll explore a little bit of the classical side of Paquito's work, starting with some music he did with classical guitarist Berto Rojas. They did some touring together and spent all of a day and a half in Paraguay, which is where Berto's originally from, and that resulted in the album called A Day and a Half. We'll hear some music from it in just a minute when we return here to the Global Village.
1: 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I'm William Eckert. 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

exploring a bit of the classical side of Paquita de Rivera, this time here in the Global Village, a special edition of the show for his birthday. And there at the end, some music from his album Panamericana Suite, a piece called Serenade. And you heard among the special guests on that particular release on cello, Dana Leong. In front of that, the great cellist Yo-Yo Ma from a project he did called Obrigado Brazil. Paquita was a special guest on the piece that we heard, Doce de Coco. We heard him as well as a special guest with the Cuban group Tiempo Libre, and a piece actually based on Bach's Cello Suite No. 1 in G Major. A little bit of a cello thing going on through most of that set. And revisiting and revising and Latinizing some Bach compositions on the project Bach in Havana from Tiempo Libre with, again, special guest Paquita de Rivera. And we started with Paquita along with Berto Rojas, classical guitarist. The two of them did a tour that got him into Paraguay, which is the home country of Berto Rojas, for All of a Day and a Half, which turned out to be the name of an album that they did together to kind of make up for the short visit. They did a whole album of compositions from composers from Paraguay. And from that, we heard Mexiche. That coming your way here in the Global Village, I'm Chris Heim. We come back in just a minute with something a little bit different from Paquita, as we'll dip into one of several releases that he appeared on from the Caribbean Jazz Project, a really neat project that Vibes and marimba player Dave Samuels put together, and Paquita, a semi-regular member of that lineup. We'll hear something a bit more Caribbean and Trinidadian, a piece called Shadow Play from the Island Stories album, when we return in just a minute here to the Global Village.

Sharing a little good advice there. That is Andy Norell with the Calypsonian Relator, an album he did called University of Calypso. And Paquito de Rivera, a special guest on that particular track, Hold On to Your Man. And we heard Paquito and Andy as part of the Caribbean Jazz Project lineup from the Island Stories album, the piece Shadow Play. As we've been throwing a little birthday party for Paquito this time here in the Global Village, a reminder, the playlist for this and all of our shows, information about upcoming shows, world music news, videos, and more, all on our Facebook page. 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

Good evening. It's just about 20 after 9. I'm William Eckert, and you're tuned in to listener-supported North Country Public Radio. Right now, you're listening to The Middle with Jeremy Hobson. And if you're looking for a program alternative, well, the Arts Hour from the BBC can be heard on the NCPR Remix on WREM each Thursday night at 9. 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

Miles Davis studied extensively at Juilliard before his fame. He was searching for what would rescue him from the club circuit. He met a gifted arranger named Gil Evans. They often hung out at Gil's apartment discussing and playing music. They both admired Joaquin Rodrigo, especially his beautiful Concierto de Aranjuez.

0: Jonathan Hayward conducting the Royal Scottish National Orchestra featuring Rachel Barton Pine, the Violin Concerto No. 2 by Price.
1: 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I'm William Eckert, and you're listening to Music Through the Night on listener-supported North Country Public Radio. 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Cape Vincent Kingston, WXLU Peru Plattsburgh, WXLL Lake Placid, WXLS Tupper Lake, WXLH Blue Mountain Lake, WXLG North Creek, WXLB Boonville, WXLD Lowville, WXLE Indian Lake, WXLQ Bristol, Vermont, WXLJ Whitehall Glens Falls, WSLH Old Forge, and WELN in Ellenburg.

0: got the false ending there. Stephen Sloan conducting the Bochum Symphony Orchestra, performing symphonic night music. You need a symphony for that. By Joseph Marx.
1: 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I'm William Eckert. Above normal temperatures and dry weather prevail through Friday, with temperatures in the 80s for most of the region, 90s around Glens Falls. Though rain is introduced back into the forecast Friday night and is expected Saturday into Sunday, with a few thunderstorms possible, warm and dry conditions will start off early next week, with little precipitation chances through mid next week. 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
2: I'm not really one for gossip, but your girl likes some tasty tea every once in a while. Early 20th century French composer Cécile Chaminade apparently once had a flute-playing lover. One who left her when he fell in love with someone else. It happens. But Chaminade's heart was hurt, so she got back at him in the best way that she knew how. She wrote a work for the flute so difficult that he could never play it. Yeah, that work is this. It's coming up later this hour. I'm Melanie Renata. So glad you're here. This is Music Through the Night. Before the power of the flute swoops in, some strings here to begin our time together tonight. A Serenade for Strings by German romantic composer Max Bruch. Performed for you by the Wuppertal Symphony and American conductor George Hansen at the podium.

0: The Stockholm Sinfonietta, Godot's first symphony, rejected at first by its intended musical organization, but was scooped up by a friend and it became an overnight success. An example of how a bit of failure at first doesn't mean anything about the overall craftsmanship of a piece of art. I'm Melanie Renata. This is Music Through the Night.
1: 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Hosts Monica Sandreski and Catherine Wheeler shine a light on the North Country, bringing curiosity and conversational style to the news and happenings across the region, backed by reporting from the NCPR news team. 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Kingston, WXLU Peru Plattsburgh, WXLL Lake Placid, WXLS Tupper Lake, WXLH Blue Mountain Lake, WXLG North Creek, WXLB Boonville, WXLD Lowville, WXLE Indian Lake, WXLQ Bristol, Vermont, WXLJ Whitehall Glens Falls, WSLH Old Forge, and WELN in Ellenburg.
0: The Barbie movie, The Big Lebowski, Solaris. Perhaps an odd combination of movies to cluster together, but they all have something in common. Yeah, it's this piece of music. Music that really, in the films, helps underscore immense and dramatic moments. It entered the cinematic world more than 50 years ago, and it is coming up for you later this hour. I'm Melanie Renata. I am so glad you're here. This is Music Through the Night. To help sort of balance out the incredible power of that work by Strauss, well, you'll get a healthy serving of a violin and piano duo in just a bit. First, a Spanish-flavored Italian piece, Boccherini's Guitar Quintet No. 5 in G major. Here's Pepe Ramiro with the guitar and the Academy Chamber Ensemble.

0: The ending fading ever so slowly into stillness, a musical reflection on that classic search for life's meaning. Also Sprach Zarathustra by Richard Strauss, Gustavo Dudamel conducting the Berlin Philharmonic.
1: 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I'm William Eckert. Above normal temperatures and dry weather prevail through Friday, with temperatures in the 80s for most of the region, 90s around Glens Falls. Though rain is introduced back into the forecast Friday night and is expected Saturday into Sunday, with a few thunderstorms possible, warm and dry conditions will start off early next week, with little precipitation chances through mid next week. And North Country Public Radio includes WSLU-FM Canton, WSLL Saranac Lake, WSLO Malone, WSLJ Watertown, WSLG Governor, WSLZ Cape Vincent Kingston, WXLU Peru Plattsburgh, WXLL Lake Placid, WXLS Tupper Lake, WXLH Blue Mountain Lake, WXLG North Creek, WXLB Boonville, WXLD Lowville, WXLE Indian Lake, WXLQ Bristol, Vermont, WXLJ Whitehall Glens Falls, WSLH Old Forge, and WELN in Ellenburg.
0: Some music isn't meant just to be listened to. It's meant for your heart, too. It tugs at all your senses. It can make you feel awe, tingles down your spine. It can invite you to perhaps look up. This movement from Elena Rare's first string quartet is called Let's Sit Beneath the Stars, and it does exactly what that title promises. It begins here in something close to silence and wonder, and then it builds and shimmers and pulls back again, like watching light move across the night sky. The kind of music that can make you forget just for a moment whatever weight you might be carrying. It's coming up. I'm Melanie Renata. This is Music Through the Night. This work by Ralph Vaughan Williams works in a real similar way. Oboist Maurice Borg just takes your cares and tosses them into the wind. He's uplifted here by the English String Orchestra, William Boughton at the podium. It's Ralph Vaughan Williams' Oboe Concerto in A minor.

0: Oh, the drama of a Shostakovich piano concerto, his first in C minor. Trumpeter Håkan Hardenberger and pianist Leif Ove Onsnes, uplifted there by the City of Birmingham Symphony, Paavo Järvi at the podium.
1: 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And North Country Public Radio is WSLU-FM Canton, WSLL Saranac Lake, WSLO Malone, WSLJ Watertown, WSLG Governor, WSLZ Cape Vincent Kingston, WXLU Peru Plattsburgh, WXLL Lake Placid, WXLS Tupper Lake, WXLH Blue Mountain Lake, WXLG North Creek, WXLB Boonville, WXLD Lowville, WXLE Indian Lake, WXLQ Bristol, Vermont, WXLJ Whitehall Glens Falls, WSLH Old Forge, and WELN in Ellenburg.
0: It was in a moment of some deep professional dissatisfaction, I'd go as far as saying career despair, that Schubert composed this. He was still teaching at his father's school, working with amateur musicians, and brushing himself off after being rejected from a new and better job. The man felt stuck. Through his frustration and his creative drive for more, he crafted his fourth symphony, which he himself titled Tragic. It's not tragic in a woeful way. Oh, no. It's fiery, moody, clearly composed by a young creative who aspired for more. It's on the way. I'm Melanie Renata, and this is Music Through the Night. Sometimes you just have a hankering for that classic, classical sound, you know what I mean? If you're picking up what I'm putting down, while you're in the right place, at the right time, from 18th century composer Giuseppe Demacchi, a sinfonia called Bells of Rome.

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Good morning. I'm Monica Sandreski. It's 6:19, and you're listening to Morning Edition right here on North Country Public Radio. You'll have more international news coming your way later this morning on the BBC News Hour. That's coming up between 9 and 10 o'clock this morning. 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
1: And this is North Country Public Radio. It's 6:29. Good morning. I'm Monica Sandreski. I'm delighted you could spend part of the morning with me. Stick around. Coming up in about 13 minutes, we'll get a dose of today's climate news. Coming up on today's edition of Climate Connections, flooding is rewriting the rules for one Pennsylvania farm. We'll hear from a farmer who's turning to neighbors on higher ground as extreme weather reshapes her business. That's just ahead at 6:42. 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Highs in the 80s today, expected throughout the region, dipping down into the 70s over the weekend. It's 6:30.
2: Live from NPR News in Washington, I'm Dave Mattingly. The Senate has agreed to fund federal immigration enforcement for the next 3 years through the end of President Trump's second term. The vote was 52-47, with one Republican voting with Democrats. The $70 billion package funds U.S. Immigration and Customs Enforcement as well as the Border Patrol. It now heads to the House. Hezbollah is rejecting a renewed ceasefire announced this week by the Israeli and Lebanese governments. The militant group wants Israel to withdraw its forces, as NPR's Jane Arraf reports.
3: The leader of the Iran-backed group, which was not part of the talks, said in a statement that negotiations between Lebanon and Israel were, quote, absurd, humiliating, and insulting. The two countries agreed Wednesday in Washington to a ceasefire that stipulated that Hezbollah, but not Israel, stop attacks. The agreement also called for a demilitarized zone in parts of southern Lebanon, now occupied by Israeli forces. Hezbollah leader Naim Qassem said the demand for its fighters to leave southern Lebanon while under attack would mean, quote, surrender, defeat, and achieving the enemy's goals. Jane Arraf, NPR News, Beirut.
2: Iran has cited Israeli military operations in southern Lebanon as a factor in efforts to extend its ceasefire with the U.S. This is NPR News from Washington.
1: And this is news from North Country Public Radio. It's 6:31. I'm Monica Sandreski. Upstate transit agencies say additional funding in this year's state budget should help avoid major service cuts. Samuel King with the New York Public News Network reports that lawmakers will push for more funding in future years.
4: Upstate transit agencies had sought a 15% increase in operating dollars, but ended up with a 7% increase. Miguel Velasquez is CEO of the Rochester-based Regional Transit Service and president of the New York Public Transit Association. He says agencies are dealing with rising costs as demand grows.
5: Our communities are all asking for more and better service. And so once we're able to maintain that financial stability, then is what are the services that we can improve upon to meet that demand?
4: Senate Transportation Committee Chairman Jeremy Cooney is from Rochester. He calls this year's budget a step in the right direction, but says more investment is needed.
6: I'm still a little frustrated because I'd like to see us truly invest in public transit outside of New York City.
4: The budget also included capital funding for the addition of Yates County to RTS and for Metrorail in Buffalo. In Albany, I'm Samuel King for the New York Public News Network.
1: The Village of Canton's signature parade is this weekend, and organizers are watching the weather. The Dairy Princess Parade, which is scheduled for 1 o'clock tomorrow, draws hundreds of people to line Main Street and wave to this year's Dairy Princess and her court. But the forecast calls for thunderstorms. In a press release, the St. Lawrence County Chamber of Commerce said it's monitoring conditions and will make a last-minute decision. Because this is the North Country, a little rain won't stop us, the chamber says, but it is worried about lightning. The chamber will make a final determination on whether to cancel the parade or go ahead by 10 o'clock tomorrow morning. Check the chamber's Facebook page for updates. And Mountain Lake PBS in Plattsburgh will roll out the red carpet for the high school students who participated in its annual film festival tomorrow night. The Beyond the Peaks Awards showcase will feature a selection of the 76 films submitted to the festival this spring. They were created by students at school districts in the North Country, Capital Region, and Quebec over the course of the school year. This is news from North Country Public Radio. It's 6:34.
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0: As the county medical director says, they became unsafe for staff.
1: You can imagine to come through a session, sit through, have somebody yell at you or, you know, just say not nice things to your face and just kind of sit through hours of that. It's demoralizing.
0: Last fall at a high school north of Detroit, a dad refused to get the waiver for his kids. The school said, look, to keep them legally enrolled here, we need that waiver. This led to a series of confrontations and the principal called the police. The sheriff's deputy even drove to the dad's house. Here's the deputy, Kevin Smith, during a follow-up call with the dad as recorded on his body cam.
2: You got to go through the health department and do their stupid 10-minute course and sign your stupid waiver to have your kids enrolled.
0: This year, health officials in that county, St. Clair County, decided to just flat out drop this requirement. It's now the first county to make vaccine waivers available entirely online. Dr. Remington Nevin is the medical director.
3: Parents who have felt coerced, parents who have felt pressured into getting vaccines, they are going to experience a new era of vaccine choice in St. Clair County.
0: And state health officials are not fighting the change. In fact, the state has helped more than 30 counties switch to online education sessions. Here's a clip from the online session the state helped develop.
4: For diseases that spread easily, a few unvaccinated people can start an outbreak.
0: After that, parents still have to go to their local health department, but only to get the waiver signed. The goal now is to try to meet people where they are, offer information, and don't burn bridges. But the growing number of people opting out of vaccines worries Dr. Natasha Bagdasarian, the state's chief medical executive, especially given recent measles outbreaks in Michigan.
5: When one of these measles cases ends up in a low immunization community, that's when the ember really has a chance to expand and become a wildfire.
0: She says in some Michigan schools now, as many as 70% of students are not fully vaccinated. In Ann Arbor, Michigan, I'm Kate Wells.
6: Kate Wells is with our partner, KFF Health News. This is NPR News.
7: I'm Dr. Anthony Lizerwitz, and this is Climate Connections. As the climate warms, many areas are experiencing more rain and flooding. And Jennifer Glenister, owner of New Morning Farm in central Pennsylvania, is feeling the consequences of extreme and unpredictable weather firsthand. At her farm, she grows organic fruits, vegetables, and herbs to sell at farmers markets.
8: Everything from arugula to zucchini.
7: Glenister says in the past, low-lying areas in her farm flooded regularly in the winter when vegetables were not growing. So she could prevent erosion by planting cover crops that hold soil in place with their roots. But now, she says floods sometimes hit during the early growing season and destroy young vegetable plants.
8: That's hard.
7: But she says losing soil to erosion is worse.
8: I can plant another crop. I can't replace the soil.
7: So to adapt to the changing climate, Glenister is now growing fewer crops in her low-lying fields. Instead, she's asking neighbors on higher ground to grow crops that she can buy and resell at farmers markets. She's determined to persevere.
8: It won't be the way it was. It won't be the way it is now. But I think within our community of farms, we can continue to grow food and serve our customers.
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9: 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Hello there, Monica Sandreski. Hope you're feeling good and rested and ready for the day ahead. Thanks for having me along this morning. Sunny skies in the forecast today and pretty summery conditions. Highs expected to be in the 80s throughout the North Country, even hitting 90 degrees in the Champlain Valley. At last check, it was 57 degrees in Fort Drum, 51 in Saranac Lake, 65 in Plattsburgh.
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13: And I'm A. Martinez. The NPR News Quiz, Wait, Wait, Don't Tell Me, is entering a new era.
14: I'm legendary anchorman Bill Curtis.
13: The show's beloved scorekeeper of 12 years, Bill Curtis, retired after taping his final episode last month. Here's host Peter Sagal saying his goodbyes.
15: And he has said the most ridiculous things in that most serious of voices. And
13: while there's no replacement for Bill Curtis, he will have a successor.
16: I'm the man they bring in when Bill Curtis gets busted for claiming Peter as a dependent. I'm Alzo Slade, and here's your host.
13: That is comedian and former philosophy professor Alzo Slade. He's a familiar voice on Wait, Wait, having appeared on the show many times. And this weekend, he officially becomes America's favorite judge. First off, congratulations. My goodness, I talked to Bill a little while ago. Now I'm talking to you. It feels like I'm like a boy entering puberty with your two voices that I have to contend with.
17: Well, there's no comparison to Bill's velvety, buttery voice. You know, I'm just going to have to, you know, step in and do my own thing. You know, it's funny because people are like, Alzo, do you sing? I'm saying, no, I'm the guy on the R&B album that just talks. You
13: know? Yeah. Every R&B album needs that, though. Now, you know, I used to be in sports, so I used to, like, deal with a lot of sportscasters, especially sportscasters that have been with one team for, like, decades, you know?
17: Right.
13: I'm always fascinated by the person that has to replace that beloved, long-time broadcaster, because as much as people are going to be excited about you, there's going to be some people that are like, well, he's not Bill Curtis.
17: I feel like I've been called up from the minors to replace a Hall of Famer. You know what I'm saying? And I'll tell you a story I told Peter the other day. Let's say 10 times I've subbed in for Bill Curtis. And at least 7 out of those 10 times, people will come up to me and say, we were really hoping to see Bill, but you did a great job. No, but it's all jokes aside, Bill said something special to me. He's like, Alzo, you could bring things to this role that I wasn't able to, and we'll figure out what those things will be.
13: Have you figured out what some of those things are?
17: Well, there's a considerable amount of difference between Bill and I. and since it's radio, people won't be able to tell, I don't think. Well, you know, it's an NPR crowd. They don't hear color anyway. So.
13: Now, the main job of the scorekeeper, of course, is to keep score. Panelists are quizzed on events in the news, and at the end of the show, the scorekeeper announces how well they've done. So you also have a particular approach to this aspect of the job, so let's have a listen to that.
15: Alzo, did Dulce do well enough to win?
17: No, not really.
15: No. Alzo, did Luke do well enough to win?
17: Absolutely not.
15: Uh-huh. Alzo, did Adam Burke do well enough to win?
17: Nope. He did pretty bad, actually.
13: You see, some might say also that that is mean. I say that's just tough love.
17: Yeah, that's tough love. And I think it's important to let them know that there's always room for improvement.
13: Oh, yeah, of course. I mean, so you're right next time. Yeah.
17: Exactly.
13: So also, I'm going to give you one last question here. Did I do enough to keep my job? You're the scorekeeper. You tell me.
17: Absolutely not.
13: Well,
17: hey, there's always room for improvement.
13: Thank you. Alzo Slade is a new judge and scorekeeper for Wait, Wait, Don't Tell Me from NPR and WBEZ in Chicago. He makes his debut this weekend. Alzo, thank you very much.
17: Thanks for having me. You're a class act. Appreciate it.
13: This is Morning Edition from NPR News. I'm A. Martinez.
12: I'm Michelle Martin.
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9: And I'm Monica Sandreski. And you can catch Wait, Wait, Don't Tell Me right here on North Country Public Radio tomorrow morning. But first, it's time for local news from right here in the North Country with the North Country Public Radio Newsroom. The federal agency that oversees Native Affairs says there's more work to be done before the Senate can approve the historic Mohawk land claim settlement. As David Summerstein reports, it affects Akwesasne Mohawks and St. Lawrence and Franklin counties.
18: The complex deal between New York State, two Mohawk tribal councils in Akwesasne, St. Lawrence and Franklin counties, the towns of Fort Covington and Bombay, and the New York Power Authority was negotiated over decades. It requires congressional ratification because only the federal government can approve deals with sovereign Native nations. At a Senate committee hearing Wednesday, Chair Lisa Murkowski asked Bureau of Indian Affairs Director Brian Mercier about the fact that the traditional Mohawk Nation Council of Chiefs withdrew from the settlement.
19: Does withdrawing from the settlement create any risks about implementation or future claims or just the concern about settlement overall?
20: There's, I think, many different aspects about the bill that we would not want to have a conversation with the sponsors and the committee about. I can't speak to that one in particular, but we are open to further conversations for sure.
18: The land claim deal has deeply divided the Akwesasne community, with traditionalist Mohawks arguing a settlement would forever extinguish the Mohawks' title to their original territory. The deal would immediately return 3,500 acres of land to Akwesasne Mohawk territory. It would also give Mohawks the right to buy an additional 14,000 acres from willing sellers in northern St. Lawrence and Franklin counties. The bill passed the House of Representatives last winter. New York Senator Kirsten Gillibrand is the sponsor in the Senate. David Summerstein, North Country Public Radio, Canton.
9: Hundreds of athletes are on their way to Central New York right now to compete in the Summer Games for the New York State Special Olympics. Athletes are competing in a variety of sports, from basketball and powerlifting to swimming and track and field. Organizers call it the largest statewide sporting event offered for athletes with intellectual disabilities. Elaine Lindsay of Utica has participated in Special Olympics for about 20 years, including swimming, track and field, and long-distance snowshoeing. She says she likes the competition, but also appreciates the camaraderie.
21: You meet new people, new coaches, new friends, you help out. I love it. I have my son doing it too. He does Special Olympics too, and my husband. So it's almost like a family thing.
9: The New York Special Olympics Summer Games start today and go until tomorrow at Utica University and other venues in the Utica area. Organizers say they do still need volunteers. A new program in Clinton County will train dozens of employees from area manufacturers to help them improve their skills or learn new ones. Kara Chapman has more.
22: Businesses face two main obstacles when they need to upskill their employees. There's the cost, of course, but also they usually can't send lots of employees to training at the same time without disrupting productivity. That's why the Clinton County Industrial Development Agency is putting almost $100,000 toward a new workforce development initiative. It'll cover the cost to train almost 150 local manufacturing employees. They'll go to the Institute for Advanced Manufacturing at Clinton Community College.
23: Employers are no longer just looking for sites. They need a ready and trained workforce.
22: That's Molly Ryan, the IDA's executive director. She says the program is good for businesses already operating in Clinton County and new ones looking to move in.
23: What this will do is give us one more tool in our economic development toolbox to fill those gaps that our employers need.
22: The Institute for Advanced Manufacturing, known as the IAM, is the first to receive funding through the IDA's Workforce Development Program. The goal is to hold 14 trainings with an average cohort size of 10 people. Billy Jones, who oversees the IAM, says companies often can't afford to send all the people who need training at once. That's because they have to keep plant operations going. Part of the appeal of this new program is that multiple businesses whose workers need to upgrade similar skill sets can each send just a few employees at a time.
24: This allows the opportunity for those companies to pool their resources together and allows us to put on a good, productive training for them.
22: Ryan says IDAs have gotten a bad rap for providing tax breaks to big companies, but she says the money the IDA gets from those deals, like payment in lieu of taxes or pilot agreements, can support things like these workforce trainings.
23: The state doesn't allow us to spend our money on a lot of things because it's very restricted. Workforce development is one of them, and this is just one of the unique ways that we're figuring out how to reinvest those dollars that we make from those projects back into our community.
22: Ryan says the IDA plans to invest up to $120,000 each year into workforce development initiatives. Eligible projects include pre-employment programs, customized employer training, and upskilling initiatives. Kara Chapman, North Country Public Radio, Plattsburgh.
1: For many workers here in the North Country, it's common to piece together a livelihood with seasonal work, odd jobs, and side hustles. In today's North Country at Work story, we'll head to Lake Placid, where the gig economy unexpectedly landed one woman a full-time job. Anna Williams-Bergen has more.
2: It's a quiet Tuesday morning in Lake Placid. Inside a moodily lit downtown storefront, 28-year-old Rachel Kiltz slides open a cooler full of brightly colored cans. So what do you got in here?
3: So this is the stuff we try to keep, like, RTDs ready to drink. So we have High Noons. Those are very popular.
2: Kiltz manages Nipple Top Liquors.
3: We do a lot of small bottles. You know, people are here for the weekend and maybe don't need a whole thing. So it's been fun. Plus, the small bottles are so cute.
2: The store is tucked right on Lake Placid's main drag. Kiltz says they see more tourists than anything due to the location. She's had customers from as far away as Japan and India.
3: When all the Olympians were here for World Cups, like talking to them and they're in here buying gin for them, and they're like, yeah, we're done now. So so it's been really fun. You just never know who's going to come through the door.
2: Kiltz did not end up in this career on purpose. She says it was more like a series of happy accidents. Kiltz grew up in central New York. She graduated from SUNY through the Excelsior program, where students trade free tuition for the promise to stay and work in New York State. Kiltz says that if she was going to stay here, she wanted to be in the prettiest part. In 2020, she moved to Lake Placid, where she worked in hospitality and then childcare.
3: Unfortunately, the daycare I worked at closed very suddenly, so that's when I started waitressing and babysitting on the side, and that's how I've met the family that owns this place.
2: Kiltz had been babysitting for these Lake Placid business owners for about 3 years when they decided to open a liquor store and asked her to manage it. If they trusted her with the kids, they could trust her with a store.
3: All the reps asked me, like, how'd you get in this business? And I like to tell them, on accident. I had no idea this was coming. I was kind of like, knew I needed insurance and knew I needed to start finding a full-time gig. I loved waitressing as well, but I needed something just a little more consistent. And they kind of suggested this, and I was like, me? This is not what I thought for myself at all.
2: Until she got this job, Kiltz was piecing it together.
3: I have lived on the gig economy for it's really done me really well in this world.
2: Kiltz says that in many ways, she enjoyed the Adirondack hustle. Childcare, waitressing, pet sitting, those were all jobs she really liked. And she built deep relationships with many of the families she worked with. It gave her community in this new place.
3: I have met so many wonderful people and so many people who have, like, I know I can call in a moment's notice if I need anything. For example, like, my hot water ran out the other night and I had someone, like, I know I could call any one of these families, be like, hey, I need a shower. It's nice to have someone you can call when you need it.
2: But it was also hard to make ends meet. There were days when Kiltz would say yes to every job that came her way. She'd work 7 days a week because she was afraid to turn down extra income.
3: Because there really was a time when, like, I wasn't sure if I was going to make it. I didn't know, like, what my next job was going to be. I really was tired of not being able to pay my bills.
2: Now, managing the liquor store, Kiltz has a steady paycheck, benefits. And it's made it easier to stay in the place she's fallen in love with.
3: I was planning on being here for 3 years, just getting my 3 years in and seeing the rest of the world. And now we're 6 years later, and I don't really plan to go anywhere.
2: Kiltz says that in true North Country fashion, she got this job through the relationship she built. She says that's the way to make a living here.
3: I just don't want people to give up on the North Country because there's lots of opportunity. Maybe you have to find, like, dig a little deeper. But if you're open to anything, then it'll find where you're supposed to be.
2: For Kiltz, that's behind the counter at Nipple Top Liquors. For North Country Public Radio's North Country at Work project, I'm Anna Williams-Bergen in Lake Placid.
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1: And this is North Country Public Radio. It's 7:19. Good morning, I'm Monica Sandreski. I'm glad you could spend part of your morning with me. We've got local news coming your way. That's just ahead at 7:31 here on NCPR. 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

0: I dare you not to move when you hear those songs. Now, a lot of hits followed as Maurice White kept the band focused on those three original principles. Singer Philip Bailey recalls some room for collaboration, but he emphasized that Maurice was the clear leader.
1: Well, he's the pilot of the plane. Where you go depends on his vision and his direction.
0: Did you ever question Maurice White?
1: Of course I did. I mean, I wasn't a puppet. But, you know, I think in doing so, I always found great answers and great direction, but everything was working. It was all going strong. And so, you know, when it's happening like that, there's no need to question it.
0: But as the documentary explains, White's ambition took him in different directions, producing for other acts, opening his own recording studio. Eventually, the collaborative nature of Earth, Wind, and Fire disappeared. Maurice White brought in outsiders to reshape the band's sound without much consultation from the band itself. Then in 1983, Maurice White surprised everyone by shutting the band down. He was going solo. Ralph Johnson and Philip Bailey remember that moment differently. First, here's Ralph Johnson.
2: Well, leading a group of this size for all these years was a tremendous responsibility. Eventually, we would take a break, and we would come back together in 1988.
1: We didn't take no break. We broke up.
2: Philip likes to say we broke up. I call it a hiatus.
1: I don't know why Philip likes to say it's a break when a hiatus is a temporary if you stop,
2: stop
1: the check
2: in activity.
1: If you stop paying somebody, you sell all your clothes, all your stage clothes, and you don't speak to the person, and it's a hiatus.
2: It's a hiatus because we came back together. We came back together. It must have been a hiatus.
0: It sounds more like a bi-atus.
2: I like that. Two different approaches on the breakup.
1: Right.
0: But by the time Earth, Wind, and Fire reformed, tastes had changed, and they never scored another hit on the pop charts again. But with a new century came new flowers. Earth, Wind, and Fire was inducted into the Rock and Roll Hall of Fame in 2000. They played the White House in 2009, the first act to play there during superfan Barack Obama's presidency. The Kennedy Center honors followed in 2019, although Maurice White did not live to see that achievement. He died 3 years earlier. The band, though, has carried on without him. They continue to play to this day, and they've got a big summer tour starting next weekend. Herverdean White, Ralph Johnson, and Philip Bailey, they take their roles as stewards of this music seriously.
3: People come up and they thank us for making the music. They thank us.
2: And now you can look at it and say, hey, you were able to contribute to the cultural fabric, not just of the United States, but of the world.
1: It's definitely humbling and inspiring. And it really shows that Maurice's vision for lifting the consciousness of listeners and making a positive impact, you know, was one that came to fruition. Do you remember
0: when it first died, September? The documentary is called Earth, Wind, and Fire, to be celestial versus That's the Weight of the World. It debuts Sunday on HBO. This is NPR News.
4: And this is North Country Public Radio. It's 729. Good morning. I'm Monica Sandreski. So glad that you could come along with me this morning. Stick around. Coming up in about 13 minutes, it'll be time for Bird Note. Coming up on today's edition, we'll get some advice on how to protect birds. Open vertical pipes, which are often used to build fences and anchor gates and post signs, end up being kind of a threat to birds because of those the cavities in them that birds can get trapped in. We'll get a little bit more info on how to protect birds from those. That's coming up at 7:42 right here on NCPR. 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
5: Live from NPR News in Washington, I'm Dave Mattingly. Members of the Senate pulled an all-nighter on Capitol Hill, approving $70 billion for federal immigration enforcement early this morning. The package funds U.S. Immigration and Customs Enforcement as well as the Border Patrol for 3 years through the end of President Trump's second term. One Republican, Alaska's Lisa Murkowski, voted against the bill. It now heads to the House. Regulators say the U.S. Postal Service won't run out of cash next year, as had been previously feared. NPR's Hansi Lo Wang says the updated outlook follows the Postal Service's decision to stop contributing to workers' retirement plans.
6: With people sending a lot less mail compared to decades ago, Postmaster General David Steiner told Congress back in March that the U.S. Postal Service was on track to be out of money and have to stop deliveries within a year. But the acting chair of the Postal Regulatory Commission, Robert Taub, now tells a House Oversight Subcommittee that regulators have suspended requirements for USPS to make around $15 billion in retirement payments over the next few years.
7: The commission's action offers some breathing room and extends the time before the Postal Service's reported insolvency and the stated crisis of stopping mail delivery to at least another several years, provided the Postal Service makes judicious decisions about its expenditures starting now.
6: USPS is a financial supporter of NPR. Hansi Lo Wang, NPR News.
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4: And this is news from North Country Public Radio. It's 7:31. I'm Monica Sandreski. The federal agency that oversees Native Affairs says there's more work to be done before the Senate can approve the historic Mohawk land claim settlement. As David Summerstein reports, it affects Akwesasne Mohawks and St. Lawrence and Franklin counties.
8: The complex deal between New York State, two Mohawk tribal councils in Akwesasne, St. Lawrence and Franklin counties, the towns of Fort Covington and Bombay, and the New York Power Authority was negotiated over decades. It requires congressional ratification because only the federal government can approve deals with sovereign Native nations. At a Senate committee hearing Wednesday, Chair Lisa Murkowski asked Bureau of Indian Affairs Director Brian Mercier about the fact that the traditional Mohawk Nation Council of Chiefs withdrew from the settlement.
9: Does withdrawing from the settlement create any risks about implementation or future claims, or just the concern about settlement overall?
10: There's, I think, many different aspects about the bill that we would not want to have a conversation with the sponsors and the committee about. I can't speak to that one in particular, but we are open to further conversations for sure.
8: The land claim deal has deeply divided the Akwesasne community, with traditionalist Mohawks arguing a settlement would forever extinguish the Mohawks' title to their original territory. The deal would immediately return 3,500 acres of land to Akwesasne Mohawk territory. It would also give Mohawks the right to buy an additional 14,000 acres from willing sellers in northern St. Lawrence and Franklin counties. The bill passed the House of Representatives last winter. New York Senator Kirsten Gillibrand is the sponsor in the Senate. David Summerstein, North Country Public Radio, Canton.
4: A moratorium on large-scale data center projects is heading to the governor's desk for her signature. The Sun Community News is reporting that legislators in Albany approved a measure yesterday to pause development of new data center projects in the state for 1 year. Assemblyman Michael Cashman of Plattsburgh co-sponsored the bill. In a statement, he said that Bitcoin farms have already hit the North Country power grid. He's also urging lawmakers to consider their environmental impact, specifically naming the Adirondack Park. This is NCPR. It's 7:34.
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13: And I'm Michelle Martin. Good morning. The Trump administration wants to end a requirement for large and mid-sized companies to disclose their workers' race, ethnicity, and gender. The rule, in place since 1966, is meant to root out discrimination in hiring and promotions. But priorities at the nation's premier civil rights agency have changed. NPR's Andrea Hsu reports.
14: The Equal Employment Opportunity Commission began gathering demographic data at the height of the civil rights

0: Good morning. I'm Monica Sandreski. It's 7:59, and you're listening to North Country Public Radio. I'm delighted you could come along with me this morning. You're listening to WSLU Canton, WSLL Saranac Lake, WSLO Malone, WSLJ Watertown, WSLG Gouverneur, WSLZ Cape Vincent and Kingston, Ontario, WXLU in Peru and Plattsburgh, WXLL Lake Placid, WXLS Tupper Lake, WXLH Blue Mountain Lake, WXLG North Creek, WXLB Boonville, WXLD Lowville, WXLE Indian Lake, WXLJ Whitehall, WSLH Old Forge, WXLQ Bristol, Vermont, and WELN in Ellenburg. 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It's 8:01. This is Northern Light for Friday, June 5th. Good morning. I'm Monica Sandreski.
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2: What this will do is give us one more tool in our economic development toolbox to fill those gaps that our employers need.
0: Also on the show, we follow the unlikely path to full-time employment, how a young woman from Lake Placid got her job in management through her side hustle as a babysitter.
3: There really was a time when, like, I wasn't sure if I was going to make it. I didn't know, like, what my next job was going to be. I really was tired of not being able to pay my bills.
1: John Warren checks on trail conditions in the Adirondacks ahead of weekend adventures.
0: And Saranac Lake is hosting an event series this weekend dedicated to all things writing. We talk with the event organizer behind this year's Kick-Ass Writers Festival and more from NCPR's community calendar.
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0: This is Northern Light. I'm Monica Sandreski.
1: And I'm Catherine Wheeler. The federal agency that oversees Native Affairs says there's more work to be done before the Senate can approve the historic Mohawk land claim settlement. As David Summerstein reports, it affects Akwesasne Mohawks in St. Lawrence and Franklin counties.
2: The complex deal between New York State, two Mohawk tribal councils in Akwesasne, St. Lawrence and Franklin counties, the towns of Fort Covington and Bombay, and the New York Power Authority was negotiated over decades. It requires congressional ratification because only the federal government can approve deals with sovereign Native nations. At a Senate committee hearing Wednesday, Chair Lisa Murkowski asked Bureau of Indian Affairs Director Brian Mercier about the fact that the traditional Mohawk Nation Council of Chiefs withdrew from the settlement.
3: Does withdrawing from the settlement create any risks about implementation or future claims or just the concern about settlement overall?
4: There's, I think, many different aspects about the bill that we would not want to have a conversation with the sponsors and the committee about. I can't speak to that one in particular, but we are open to further conversations for sure.
2: The land claim deal has deeply divided the Akwesasne community, with traditionalist Mohawks arguing a settlement would forever extinguish the Mohawks' title to their original territory. The deal would immediately return 3,500 acres of land to Akwesasne Mohawk territory. It would also give Mohawks the right to buy an additional 14,000 acres from willing sellers in northern St. Lawrence and Franklin counties. The bill passed the House of Representatives last winter. New York Senator Kirsten Gillibrand is the sponsor in the Senate. David Summerstein, North Country Public Radio, Canton.
0: A measure that would pause development of big data center projects in the state is heading to the governor's desk for her signature. The Sun Community News is reporting that legislators in Albany passed a one-year moratorium yesterday. It would also require rules on utilities, energy efficiency, community benefits, and labor standards. It's unclear whether Governor Kathy Hochul will sign it. Assemblyman Michael Cashman of Plattsburgh co-sponsored the moratorium. In a statement, he said Bitcoin farms have already hit the North Country energy grid. Large-scale data centers use a lot of power. He's also urging lawmakers to consider their environmental impact, specifically naming the Adirondack Park.
1: Those are concerns for legislators in St. Lawrence County, too. They approved a resolution this week to give local governments more say in the siting of data centers. That's as the Messina Planning Board is considering a controversial data center proposal there. According to North Country Now, there was more than an hour of public comment at Monday's meeting from residents concerned about a potential data center project. County officials say they cannot impose a countywide moratorium on data centers, but towns and villages can pass local regulations or moratoriums. The measure passed 12-3.
0: A new program in Clinton County will train dozens of employees from area manufacturers to help them improve their skills or learn new ones. Kara Chapman has more.
5: Businesses face two main obstacles when they need to upskill their employees. There's the cost, of course, but also they usually can't send lots of employees to training at the same time without disrupting productivity. That's why the Clinton County Industrial Development Agency is putting almost $100,000 toward a new workforce development initiative. It'll cover the cost to train almost 150 local manufacturing employees. They'll go to the Institute for Advanced Manufacturing at Clinton Community College.
6: Employers are no longer just looking for sites. They need a ready and trained workforce.
5: That's Molly Ryan, the IDA's executive director. She says the program is good for businesses already operating in Clinton County and new ones looking to move in.
6: What this will do is give us one more tool in our economic development toolbox to fill those gaps that our employers need.
5: The Institute for Advanced Manufacturing, known as the IAM, is the first to receive funding through the IDA's Workforce Development Program. The goal is to hold 14 trainings with an average cohort size of 10 people. Billy Jones, who oversees the IAM, says companies often can't afford to send all the people who need training at once. That's because they have to keep plant operations going. Part of the appeal of this new program is that multiple businesses whose workers need to upgrade similar skill sets can each send just a few employees at a time.
7: This allows the opportunity for those companies to pool their resources together and allows us to put on a good productive training for them.
5: Ryan says IDAs have gotten a bad rap for providing tax breaks to big companies, but she says the money the IDA gets from those deals, like payment in lieu of taxes or pilot agreements, can support things like these workforce trainings.
6: The state doesn't allow us to spend our money on a lot of things because it's very restricted. Workforce development is one of them, and this is just one of the unique ways that we're figuring out how to reinvest those dollars that we make from those projects back into our community.
5: Ryan says the IDA plans to invest up to $120,000 each year into workforce development initiatives. Eligible projects include pre-employment programs, customized employer training, and upskilling initiatives. Kara Chapman, North Country Public Radio, Plattsburgh.
1: Upstate transit agencies say additional funding in this year's state budget should help avoid major service cuts. Samuel King with the New York Public News Network reports lawmakers will push for more funding in future years.
8: Upstate transit agencies had sought a 15% increase in operating dollars, but ended up with a 7% increase. Miguel Velasquez is CEO of the Rochester-based Regional Transit Service and president of the New York Public Transit Association. He says agencies are dealing with rising costs as demand grows.
9: Our communities are all asking for more and better service. And so once we're able to maintain that financial stability, then is what are the services that we can improve upon to meet that demand?
8: Senate Transportation Committee Chairman Jeremy Cooney is from Rochester. He calls this year's budget a step in the right direction, but says more investment is needed.
10: I'm still a little frustrated because I'd like to see us truly invest in public transit outside of New York City.
8: The budget also included capital funding for the addition of Yates County to RTS and for Metrorail in Buffalo. In Albany, I'm Samuel King for the New York Public News Network.
0: Pennies are one step closer to being a thing of the past in New York. John Campbell reports for the New York Public News Network.
11: State lawmakers approved a bill to require businesses to round up or down to the nearest nickel. That's in response to the Treasury Department's decision to stop making pennies near the end of last year. The bill would only apply when customers pay cash, not with a credit card or a gift card or a check. It applies to the total after tax. Governor Hochul has until the end of the year to sign or veto the legislation. Her office says she'll review it. In Albany, I'm John Campbell for the New York Public News Network.
1: There's a lot of talk about the gig economy these days. For people here in the North Country, piecing it together with seasonal work, odd jobs, side hustles, nothing new. Today's North Country at Work story takes us to Lake Placid, where the gig economy unexpectedly landed one woman a full-time job. Anna Williams-Bergen has more.
12: It's a quiet Tuesday morning in Lake Placid. Inside a moodily lit downtown storefront, 28-year-old Rachel Kiltz slides open a cooler full of brightly colored cans.
13: So what do you got in here?
14: So this is the stuff we try to keep, like RTDs, ready to drink. So we have High Noons. Those are very popular.
12: Kiltz manages Nipple Top Liquors.
14: We do a lot of small bottles. You know, people are here for the weekend and maybe don't need a whole thing. So it's been fun. Plus the small bottles are so cute.
12: The store is tucked right on Lake Placid's main drag. Kiltz says they see more tourists than anything due to the location. She's had customers from as far away as Japan and India.
14: When all the Olympians were here for World Cups, like talking to them and they're in here buying gin for them, and they're like, yeah, we're done now. So so it's been really fun. You just never know who's going to come through the door.
12: Kiltz did not end up in this career on purpose. She says it was more like a series of happy accidents. Kiltz grew up in central New York. She graduated from SUNY through the Excelsior program, where students trade free tuition for the promise to stay and work in New York State. Kiltz says that if she was going to stay here, she wanted to be in the prettiest part. In 2020, she moved to Lake Placid, where she worked in hospitality and then childcare.
14: Unfortunately, the daycare I worked at closed very suddenly, so that's when I started waitressing and babysitting on the side, and that's how I've met the family that owns this place.
12: Kiltz had been babysitting for these Lake Placid business owners for about 3 years when they decided to open a liquor store and asked her to manage it. If they trusted her with the kids, they could trust her with a store.
14: All the reps asked me, like, how'd you get in this business? And I like to tell them, on accident. I had no idea this was coming. I was kind of like, knew I needed insurance. I knew I needed to start finding a full-time gig. I loved waitressing as well, but I needed something just a little more consistent. And they kind of suggested this, and I was like, me? This is not what I thought for myself at all.
12: Until she got this job, Kiltz was piecing it together.
14: I have lived on the gig economy for it's really done me really well in this world.
12: Kiltz says that in many ways, she enjoyed the Adirondack hustle. childcare, waitressing, pet sitting, those were all jobs she really liked. And she built deep relationships with many of the families she worked with. It gave her community in this new place.
14: I've met so many wonderful people and so many people who have, like, I know I can call in a moment's notice if I need anything. For example, like, my hot water ran out the other night and I had someone, like, I know I could call any one of these families, be like, hey, I need a shower. It's nice to have someone you can call when you need it.
12: But it was also hard to make ends meet. There were days when Kiltz would say yes to every job that came her way. She'd work 7 days a week because she was afraid to turn down extra income.
14: Because there really was a time when, like, I wasn't sure if I was going to make it. I didn't know, like, what my next job was going to be. I really was tired of not being able to pay my bills.
12: Now, managing the liquor store, Kiltz has a steady paycheck, benefits, and it's made it easier to stay in the place she's fallen in love with.
14: I was planning on being here for 3 years, just getting my 3 years in and seeing the rest of the world. And now we're 6 years later and I don't really plan to go anywhere.
12: Kiltz says that in true North Country fashion, she got this job through the relationship she built. She says that's the way to make a living here.
14: I just don't want people to give up on the North Country because there's lots of opportunity. Maybe you have to find, like, dig a little deeper. But if you're open to anything, then it'll find where you're supposed to be.
12: For Kiltz, that's behind the counter at Nippletop Liquors. For North Country Public Radio's North Country at Work project, I'm Anna Williams-Bergen in Lake Placid.
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0: 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It's 8:16. Good morning. I'm Monica Sandreski.
1: And I'm Catherine Wheeler. Stick around. We'll take a look at trail conditions in the Adirondacks and check in on what's happening all around the region on the community calendar.
0: That's coming up in just a few minutes here on Northern Light. But first, a reminder that support for this program comes from Barstow Subaru in Potsdam, committed to the safety and security of all-wheel drive. 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

0: Today marks the start of the Kick-Ass Riders Festival in Saranac Lake. The two-day event brings together riders from across the Adirondacks and beyond to celebrate storytelling in all its forms. It features riding workshops, author talks, a book fair, and other events beginning this evening and continuing through tomorrow. The festival is organized by the Adirondack Center for Riding. Executive Director Natalie Thill spoke with reporter David Escobar about this year's event, starting with the story behind its name.
1: The festival is called the Kick-Ass Riders Festival, and it sounds very silly and fun and flippant, perhaps, but there is a very big intention behind the name, and that is to make people feel welcome. People feel very intimidated by writing events. Poetry intimidates people, writing intimidates people, the word literary intimidates people, and even just saying writer, a lot of people think, well, I mean, I write, but does that make me a writer? Calling it the Kick-Ass Writers Festival, everyone feels welcome to come. They're like, oh, I write a couple of things, I dabble, but of course I could go to Kick-Ass. Like, who couldn't? It makes people realize that this is all about joy. It's about exposure. It's about coming together in Saranac Lake for people from all over who are interested in writing, reading, and storytelling. And there's just an energy behind that word.
2: There's 15 different writers that you're bringing in for this event. Some are from the Adirondacks, some are from places outside of the Adirondacks. Can you talk a little bit more about who some of these people are and the things they'll be offering during the festival?
1: We always bring up non-local fiction, nonfiction, poetry, and comedian. And there's a reason for that, because if we only showcase local writers, there wouldn't be any infuse of new ideas or new styles. So we really work to have an equal balance between local writers as well as writers from all over the country, truthfully. We want people whose writing is fresh, it's unexpected, and that are saying important things in our country right now. Whether it be, poet like Mahogany Brown. Mahogany Brown is probably garnering another award right now as we speak. She is just absolutely a legend and a central figure in not just the poetry community, but in the literary community, particularly in New York, but all over the country. Kevin Wilson, I am a fan of his work. I have read all of his books. And then Milan Patel, the comedian, I actually follow him. Can't believe he said yes. I'm obviously drawn to comedians that play with words a lot and are interested. But he also talks about race in a really interesting and fresh way that I really appreciate. We always try to have at least one person that's involved with the environment or nature or the outdoors in some way, because, of course, we are the Adirondacks. Our local authors showcase, there's just tremendous writers. So we have local favorites like Kurt Steiger and David Fassett. But Steve Stern is coming. He lives in Saratoga Springs. He's a really well-regarded writer, and he's coming to the local author showcase. I can't believe he's doing this. So a writer who would maybe not normally be part of a showcase, these are all extraordinary writers on their own, are all part of this one big showcase on Saturday. It's a really lovely thing to be a part of.
2: You know, you mentioned using the word kick-ass to describe this event to make it inclusive, but, you know, who are some of the folks that you're trying to reach with an event like Kick-Ass Writers Festival?
1: If you are a published author, you will get something out of this experience. If you are someone who has just started writing and the world of publishing and writing is still very new to you, you will get a lot out of this. But also, if you are a reader or just someone who's interested in very smart people talking about cool things, there are all three of those sort of avenues. There are programs for everybody in every stage. And you can really just dip your toe, too. There are certain things that are free. The local author showcase is free. The kickoff event is free. But also there's a book fair. And people can just sort of get a sense and walk by and see.
2: What is really your big mission holding this event in a place like Saranac Lake?
1: There are many, to be honest. I don't have just one. So the quality of the programming that we do is on par with incredibly well-financed literary organizations in urban areas. And we bring that here to Saranac Lake, and I'm very proud of that. Truthfully, like, people sometimes here, you can feel isolated. And so I feel like the Kick-Ass brings the world here to Saranac Lake, and so that we feel connected in a way that's very exciting. But it's also very important to me that Kick-Ass elevates the place of writing in the psyche of Adirondacks. Mm-hmm. So the Adirondacks and writing have gone hand in hand. You know, it was the early travel writers that got people coming up here in the first place. There's a long legacy. However, our footprint on the psyche of arts in the Adirondacks until Kick-Ass was light in many ways. And so this is an opportunity to elevate the presence of writing and storytelling in the Adirondacks in one big festival.
0: That was Natalie Thill from the Adirondack Center for Writing, speaking with NCPR's David Escobar. You can find the full schedule for the Kick-Ass Writers Festival, including tonight's kickoff events, at AdirondackCenterForWriting.org. 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

0: 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It's 8:24. I'm Monica Sandreski.
1: And I'm Catherine Wheeler. Stick around after the show for Bird Note, coming up at 8:42. With our eyes to the skies, sunset in Lake Placid is at 8:36 tonight, and the moon is a waning gibbous at 84% of full.
0: It's 66 degrees in Crown Point right now, 17 degrees Celsius in Brockville, Ontario, and 62 degrees in Saranac Lake. We can expect sunny skies today and another summery day with highs in the 80s throughout the region expected. Cooling off a little bit over the weekend with highs in the 70s and a chance of rain and even some thunderstorms, too. For a look at how this impacts the trail conditions in the Adirondacks during this first weekend of June, here's John Warren with the New York Almanac.
2: In the Adirondack High Peaks on Saturday, the sun will rise at 5:12 a.m. and set at 8:36 p.m. Cooler and unsettled weather is expected through the weekend, with some rain showers and thunderstorms likely. Follow the weather closely, and remember, you should never be above treeline or on open water if you hear thunder. Warmer and drier weather is expected for next week. There could be an inch or more of rain in the high peaks, and storms could raise the levels of rivers and streams high enough to make stream crossings difficult. Have alternative routes planned. Temperatures on high peak summits are expected to be in the upper 40s and lower 50s. Summits are expected to be obscured with clouds through the weekend. Trails will be very muddy this weekend. The Hudson River is expected to be at about 3¾ feet on the gauge in North Creek. At Piercefield, the Racket River is forecast to be a bit over 5½ feet. Lake Champlain has fallen to about 96½ feet, and water temperatures there are now mostly near 60. Mirror Lake water temperature is now in the mid-60s. In the Van der Wacker Mountain Wild Forest, Moose Pond Club Road is now open, providing access to the Fire Tower Trail. All roads are now open in the Perkins Clearing Speculator Tree Farm easement, and Crotched Pond Road is open in the Jessup River Wild Forest. And the Tyler Pond Road in the Aldrich Pond Wild Forest is closed due to a culvert washout a bit over a mile beyond the St. Lawrence County line. Those are the outdoor conditions in the Adirondacks this weekend. 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
0: Rain or shine, there's lots to do in the North Country this weekend, including in Elizabethtown. The folks there at Piano by Nature are wrapping up their music season with a garden party and concert this weekend. Rose Chancellor is the artistic director.
3: We invited back someone we had many years ago named Jeremiah McLean, who, if you don't know about him, you should. He's from over in Vermont, but he's a national and international superstar accordion player. So he's playing what people call trad music. Traditional music is a New England traditional music, regional folk style that blends British Isles, Irish, Scottish, French Canadian, and Acadian influence. And they have like maritime tunes, lumber camp songs, industrial traditions, and high energy fiddle tunes, and dancing, and shanties, and ballads, and all this like awesome choice of kinds of music that there's something for everyone. And of course, this guy, he's just so good. You know, I mean, you can hear people play this kind of music at a certain level, but this is like superstar level, right? But then we have an extra special thing, which is we're doing a fundraiser, and we decided to make it even more special and do it outside. But we didn't want to have to go too far, so we decided to do it on the porch of the Hand House. Now, in case of rain, we have a great big tent, and it'll just kind of add to the party atmosphere. And we're having it catered by Fork and Knife Caterers in Plattsburgh, which is like the bomb. Absolute bomb. We're doing it like a tea party, so they're doing tea cakes, and we're having special mocktails made just for the event. We're also having an accordion-shaped cake. And anyway, we have games, and we have flowers by a local florist. We're going to raffle off these gorgeous flower arrangements, so if you don't want to miss it, you got to come.
0: That concert from Jeremiah McLean and the Garden Party fundraiser is this Sunday afternoon on the porch of the Hand House in Elizabethtown. You can find ticket info at pianobynature.org.

0: if you're in Plattsburgh, Mountain Lake PBS is rolling out the red carpet for high school students who participated in its annual film festival tomorrow night. The Beyond the Peaks Awards will showcase and feature the 76 films submitted to this festival this spring. They were created by students at school districts in the North Country, Capital Region, and Quebec over the course of a school year. Organizer Logan Brody says the audience, none of these students know if they're one of the category or overall winners until the showcase, and that keeps them on the edge of their seat until they wait for their names to be called.
1: They walk up, they shake the hand of the presenter, they get their trophy, photos are taken, and they are lit up from inside. And it is such a wonderful moment to see them know that they are being fully recognized for just how much of themselves they put into that film.
2: The top three overall winners walk away with a trophy, cash prizes, and filmmaking equipment. Brody says everyone who participates in the festival gets to hone their filmmaking skills and see if media is in their future.
1: But at the very least, they're walking away with a great experience in something that is creatively driven and gives them an outlet to say what they want to say, to really elevate their voice and share with the world their stories.
2: The Beyond the Peaks Awards Showcase starts at 7 o'clock tomorrow night at the Strand Center Theater. It is free and open to the public.
0: And quilters from around the region are showing off their work in Clayton this weekend. The North Country Quilting Guild is hosting its biennial show Friday, today through Sunday at the Ciro Recreation Park with hundreds of quilts up for display. Some of those quilts will be evaluated for their technical and creative achievements by a nationally certified judge, Lori Schwazik. Schwazik has been judging quilts across the country since 1999, and she first judged a North Country Quilt Guild show in 2003. Schwazik says she's excited to be back this year.
3: It's a beautiful area, and I love to see how regionally how quilters are expressing themselves. So it's always a happy notion to come back to a place you visited, oh gosh, 25 years ago, almost 25 years ago, to see what's changed, what quilters are doing, what patterns are using these days, what techniques they're jumping on that might not have been there 25 years ago. And guarantee that this organization will be full of men and women who are making beautiful, beautiful pieces. And they'll be exciting to see, both for me and for any showgoer.
0: That was nationally certified quilt judge Lori Schwazik. She'll be judging quilts at the North Country Quilting Guild show this weekend in Clayton. The event runs Friday through Sunday. It's a $10 admission. Quilts will be up for display too. And quilters are hosting demonstrations throughout the weekend. Plus, the guild is hosting a silent auction of items. The proceeds will benefit the Governor Breast and Ovarian Cancer Fund.
2: Also this weekend, the folks with the New York State Special Olympics are still looking for volunteers. Hundreds of athletes are on their way to Central New York right now to compete in the Summer Games for Special Olympics. Athletes are competing in a lot of different sports, from basketball to powerlifting to swimming. Organizers say it's the largest statewide sporting event offered for athletes with different physical and neurocognitive limitations. Elaine Lindsay of Utica has participated in Special Olympics for about 20 years, including swimming, track and field, and long-distance snowshoeing. She says she likes the competition, but also appreciates the camaraderie, too.
4: You meet new people, new coaches, new friends, you help out. I love it. I have my son doing it, too. He does Special Olympics, too, and my husband. So it's almost like a family thing.
2: The New York Special Olympics Summer Games are today and tomorrow at Utica University and other places around Utica.
0: And the Village of Canton's signature parade is this weekend, and organizers are watching the weather. The Dairy Princess Parade, which is scheduled for 1 o'clock tomorrow, draws hundreds of people to Main Street in Canton to wave this year's Dairy Princess in her court. But the forecast does call for thunderstorms. The St. Lawrence County Chamber of Commerce said its monitoring conditions will make a last-minute decision. The chamber will make their final determination to whether to cancel the parade by 10 o'clock tomorrow morning. And you can check the chamber's Facebook page for updates.
2: Never a reason to be bored here in the North Country. Always lots to do. You can always find more on NCPR's community calendar. 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And if you're a part of a community group or arts organization or a racetrack group, make sure to add your events to the community calendar page so that folks know to come out for it. That's it for the show for the day. I'm Monica Sandreski.
0: And I'm Catherine Wheeler. Be well.
5: It's Morning Edition from NPR News. I'm Michelle Martin.
6: And I'm Steve Inskeep. John Bolton agreed to plead guilty.
5: Bolton once served as President Trump's national security advisor. He later became a tough critic of the president's. His plea for mishandling classified information would resolve the criminal case the Justice Department brought against Bolton last year.
6: NPR Justice correspondent Ryan Lucas has the unclassified version of this story. He's in our studio, Studio 31. Ryan, thanks for coming by.
7: Good morning, Steve.
6: What were the charges against Bolton?
7: So look, Bolton was indicted in October on 18 criminal counts for retention and transmission of national defense information. And the allegations in the indictment date to his time as national security advisor, as you said, in Trump's first term. Now, prosecutors say that Bolton regularly took handwritten notes about what he was doing on a daily basis as national security advisor, so things that he was hearing in meetings with U.S. intelligence officials, military officials, or in talks with foreign leaders. And then he would send that very sensitive information, some of it highly classified, to two family members, either in text messages or in email,

0: online education sessions. Here's a clip from the online session the state helped develop.
1: For diseases that spread easily, a few unvaccinated people can start an outbreak.
0: After that, parents still have to go to their local health department, but only to get the waiver signed. The goal now is to try to meet people where they are, offer information, and don't burn bridges. But the growing number of people opting out of vaccines worries Dr. Natasha Bagdasarian, the state's chief medical executive, especially given recent measles outbreaks in Michigan.
2: When one of these measles cases ends up in a low immunization community, that's when the ember really has a chance to expand and become a wildfire.
0: She says in some Michigan schools now, as many as 70% of students are not fully vaccinated. In Ann Arbor, Michigan, I'm Kate Wells.
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4: This is Bird Note. Birds are clever creatures. It's part of what makes them so fun to watch. But human infrastructure, like open pipes, can turn a bird's natural curiosity into a death sentence. Open vertical pipes are commonly used to build fences, anchor gates, and post signs. Inquisitive birds often inspect these cavities in their search for food and nest sites. For example, this western bluebird can comfortably fit through a hole just 1.5 inches wide. But without enough room to turn around or spread his wings in the smooth pipe, the little bird will be trapped and eventually die. Open pipes not only kill birds, they also entomb insects, reptiles, and small mammals. It's why conservationists call them death pipes. Thankfully, there's an easy way to protect birds from death pipes. Cap them. 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You'll find more resources on how to cover death pipes safely and other actions you can take for birds when you visit our website, birdnote.org. I'm Ariana Rimmel.
5: And I'm Monica Sandreski. It's 8:44, and you're listening to North Country Public Radio. 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Sunny skies are coming your way today with highs again in the 80s expected throughout the region, even into the upper 80s for you folks in the Champlain Valley, almost hitting 90 degrees. 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It's 8:45.
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8: I'm Michelle Martin.
9: And I'm A. Martinez. The NPR News Quiz, Wait, Wait, Don't Tell Me, is entering a new era.
10: I'm legendary anchorman Bill Curtis.
9: The show's beloved scorekeeper of 12 years, Bill Curtis, retired after taping his final episode last month. Here's host Peter Sagal saying his goodbyes.
11: And he has said the most ridiculous things in that most serious of voices.
9: And while there's no replacement for Bill Curtis, he will have a successor.
12: I'm the man they bring in when Bill Curtis gets busted for claiming Peter as a dependent. I'm Alzo Slade, and here's your host.
9: That is comedian and former philosophy professor Alzo Slade. He's a familiar voice on Wait, Wait, having appeared on the show many times. And this weekend, he officially becomes America's favorite judge. First off, congratulations. My goodness, I talked to Bill a little while ago. Now I'm talking to you. It feels like I'm like a boy entering puberty with your two voices that I have to contend with.
8: Well, there's no comparison to Bill's velvety, buttery voice. You know, I'm just going to have to, you know, step in and do my own thing. You know, it's funny because people are like, Alzo, do you sing? I'm saying, no, I'm the guy on the R&B album that just talks. You
9: know? Yeah. Every R&B album needs that, though. Now, you know, I used to be in sports, so I used to, like, deal with a lot of sportscasters, especially sportscasters that have been with one team for, like, decades, you know?
8: Right.
9: I'm always fascinated by the person that has to replace that beloved, long-time broadcaster, because as much as people are going to be excited about you, there's going to be some people that are like, well, he's not Bill Curtis.
8: I feel like I've been called up from the minors to replace a Hall of Famer. You know what I'm saying? And I'll tell you a story I told Peter the other day. Let's say 10 times I've subbed in for Bill Curtis. And at least 7 out of those 10 times, people will come up to me and say, we were really hoping to see Bill, but you did a great job. No, but it's all jokes aside, Bill said something special to me. He's like, Alzo, you could bring things to this role that I wasn't able to, and we'll figure out what those things will be.
9: Have you figured out what some of those things are?
8: Well, there's a considerable amount of difference between Bill and I. and since it's radio, people won't be able to tell, I don't think. Well, you know, it's an NPR crowd. They don't hear color anyway. So...
9: Now, the main job of the scorekeeper, of course, is to keep score. Panelists are quizzed on events in the news, and at the end of the show, the scorekeeper announces how well they've done. So you also have a particular approach to this aspect of the job, so let's have a listen to that.
13: Alzo, did Dulce do well enough to win?
12: Nah, not really.
13: No. Alzo, did Luke do well enough to win?
12: Absolutely not.
13: Uh-huh. Alzo, did Adam Burke do well enough to win?
12: Nope. He did pretty bad, actually.
9: You see, some might say also that is mean. I say that's just tough love.
8: Yeah, that's tough love. And I think it's important to let them know that there's always room for improvement.
9: Oh, yeah, of course. I mean, so you're right next time. Yeah.
8: Exactly.
9: So also, I'm going to give you one last question here. Did I do enough to keep my job? You're the scorekeeper. You tell me.
8: Absolutely not.
9: Well,
8: hey, there's always room for improvement.
9: Thank you. Alzo Slade is a new judge and scorekeeper for Wait, Wait, Don't Tell Me from NPR and WBEZ in Chicago. He makes his debut this weekend. Alzo, thank you very much.
8: Thanks for having me. You're a class act. Appreciate it.
9: This is Morning Edition from NPR News. I'm Amy Martinez.
14: I'm Michelle Martin.
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5: 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Stick around. Coming up first, though, you've got international news coming your way today with the BBC NewsHour. 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

0: Death Cab for Cutie frontman Ben Gibbard was working on the band's latest project while going through a divorce, but he says he didn't want to write from a place of anger.
1: It was far more interesting to just sit with the fallout of it and write about it from a place of trying to make some sense of it for myself.
0: That conversation about their new album, I Built You a Tower, on All Things Considered from NPR News. I just stare into the distance
2: 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Well, this is the International News Roundup, Friday News Roundup from 1A. 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
4: Welcome back. It's the International Roundup here on 1A. I'm Todd Zwillick. Greg Myrie is with us for the hour, national security correspondent for NPR, joining us from Tel Aviv in Israel. Nancy Youssef is at the table with The Atlantic, and so is Josh Keating, senior correspondent at Vox. Gang, before we took a break, we were talking about Ukraine's new attacks deep inside Russia, oil refinery facilities, further damage to Putin's economy while he's trying to advertise that economy to investors around the world, but also Russian attacks deep inside Ukraine. More than 600 drones, 73 missiles on Monday night into Tuesday. Ukrainian authorities say more than 20 people were killed by Russian attacks. Meanwhile, Ukraine says it's running low on air defense missiles. President Zelensky is asking for American help. He sent a letter to the White House last week warning that American military supplies are not keeping up with these Russian attacks. U.S. Defense Secretary Pete Hegseth was talking to reporters this week and answered a question on that letter over the weekend.
5: We're changing the way we make all those types of important munitions. To ensure that our companies are delivering not just a little bit more, but a lot of bit more across the spectrum. Where we can help Ukraine, we have. Where we can enable Europe to do more, we have. And I'm encouraged by the European commitment. If you look at the amount of money that's been spent, Europe has stepped up and Ukraine has been just as, if not more, effective in the process. So we want them to be able to defend, and we'll find a way to make sure we can help them.
4: Now some facts. President Trump has not approved any new direct military aid for Ukraine since taking office. The Kiel Institute for the World Economy says U.S. military aid to Ukraine fell by 99% in 2025. Nancy Youssef, on Thursday, the House passed new Ukraine aid over the objections of the White House, the president, and Republican leaders. Are there any chances of this bill passing? But maybe more importantly, what does it say about how Republican national security hawks are feeling about this war versus how Republican leaders are feeling?
6: I think the president ultimately vetoed it. So in terms of passing, it feels unlikely right now. But broadly, I think they are saying that we want to continue to support Ukraine, that we don't embrace the administration's decision to so forcefully walk away from providing Ukraine key

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1: 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And then tomorrow, NCPR's Barb Heller is performing at the Edwards Opera House alongside the husband and wife duo, the Doties. The show starts at 7. 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
2: This is Fresh Air. I'm David Bianculli. If you're just joining us, we're celebrating the Tony Awards this Sunday by listening back to Terry's 2014 interview with Alan Cumming, who won a Tony for his 1998 performance of the MC in Cabaret. Cumming starred as the MC three times, in a 1993 London production, on Broadway in 1998, and again in 2014. They all were directed by Sam Mendes. Here's Cumming singing the song Money from the 1998 performance of Cabaret.

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1: 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Science Friday takes the air at 2, and it's great grooves from all around the world at 3 with David Summerstein, the Beat Authority, here on North Country Public Radio. A little music here. Oscar Sarmiento of Potsdam, part of NCPR's Underscore Project, highlighting the music and musicians of the North Country. 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
4: And I'm Scott Tong. This is Here and Now. Coming up, President Trump refuses to say his anti-weaponization fund is gone for good.
5: The weaponization fund, as far as I'm concerned, was a beautiful thing.
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3: Also, remembering the award-winning NPR photojournalist David Gilkey, who died in Afghanistan 10 years ago today.
4: And the thoughts of a physician who writes about medicine and racial justice on the Pope's apology for the Vatican's historic direct role in legitimizing slavery.
6: Would love if he could hear from Black Catholics as to what they think would be appropriate next step.
4: Coming up here and now.
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7: Live from NPR News, I'm Lakshmi Singh. The latest big jobs numbers are far beyond the growth economists expected for the month of May. 172,000 added to payrolls, double the projections, according to today's labor market report. However, purchasing power is still tight, and while the unemployment rate remains low at 4.3%, economists such as Diane Swonk note long-term unemployment spanning several months is still a major concern.
8: We also see new college grads still having a very elevated level of unemployment. In fact, the most recent data we have for April suggests that they're running at an unemployment rate that's consistent with sort of 2013, which was still struggling to emerge from the global financial crisis.
7: More than 4 million Americans have lost food assistance benefits from the SNAP program since last year. NPR's Maria Godoy reports Agriculture Secretary Brooke Rollins faced tough questioning on Capitol Hill today.
9: Democrats on the House Agriculture Committee grilled Rollins about why so many people have lost access to a program that's a key safety net against hunger. Rollins said the drop is due to a better economy and a crackdown on fraud. But Ohio Democratic Representative Chantel Brown pointed to a recent report showing that more than 700,000 children have lost SNAP benefits as a result of President Trump's One Big Beautiful Bill Act.
10: Madam Secretary, millions of Americans are going hungry, and you're saying it's a success story.
9: Rollins countered.
11: I think that you want more people on government programs.
9: Committee members also asked Rollins about rising farm input costs and the threat posed by screwworm. Maria Godoy, NPR News.
7: A $70 billion immigration enforcement bill is a step closer to being enacted. The U.S. Senate passed it overnight. Just a week after a Russian drone crashed into an apartment building in eastern Romania, an armed drone has exploded in a Romanian port. Terry Schultz says there were no injuries or major damage reported.
12: The Romanian Defense Ministry says the naval drone self-detonated mid-morning after being detected earlier by authorities who closed off the area in the civilian port of Constanta. While Romanian officials have not yet revealed whether the drone was Russian or Ukrainian, they did confirm it was not one of their own and described it as being of the type used in the war in Ukraine. Romanian President Nicolae Ciordan was on his way to a European Union summit when the incident occurred, and he wrote on X that, quote, such particularly serious situations are the direct consequences of the war of aggression unleashed by Russia against Ukraine. EU Commission President Ursula von

Love it. Egyptian producer Too Late, that's spelled with an 8 in his name, along with Saint Levant, who I've played a lot here, Palestinian singer. New song just came out today called Nano. Y lo estamos escuchando acá en la Autoridad del Ritmo. It's the Beat Authority on North Country Public Radio. I'm your host, David Summerstein. Thank you so much for tuning in this afternoon. It is great to be sitting around the record player playing great grooves from all over the world. It is 3:09. Muchas gracias por escuchar. Coming up in this first hour of the Beat Authority, the Nuit d'Afrique African Music Festival in Montreal finally released its lineup, and we're going to start sort of digging through it and sorting through all the great music that they offer next month in Montreal. We also have some gospel soul from Michelle David and the True Tones, and a dance banger from British producer Nimino. It's all coming up in this hour of the Beat Authority. Por favor, quédense acá. Stay with us. Three 3:10 in the afternoon, and temperatures right now still in the upper 70s, low 80s, cooling off maybe just a little bit as high clouds start to envelop the region. We're looking towards some showers coming in tonight, and then pretty much sticking around through the weekend. Also some thunderstorms possible. I know people are very all alert and concerned about the Dairy Princess Parade, which is tomorrow here in Canton, and they're worried about there being thunderstorms during the parade, and they might have to postpone it or cancel it, so I don't know. We'll have to see how that all shakes out, but in the meanwhile, kind of rainy weekend, rainy summer weekend, and we're just going to have to live with it. But then it's going to be sunny starting on Monday. I mean, fíjate, is that really, like, the irony of it all? Okay, so let's kick off this first set. And this is a request from an alert listener, Mike Kirchner, in Austin.

suggesting this. Tony Joe White's big song was Poke Salad Annie, and there is a remix of that, but I kind of like this song, Alligator Stomp, on the Beat Authority. Muy buenas tardes.

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It's Friday, the best day of the work week, and you're listening to The Beat Authority with David Summerstein on North Country Public Radio.

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Romeo Ford, he's a 6'2", sick mother, 5 months minimum recovery. From a sweet lie to the all-out Shakespearean voice notary. Though I'd like to clarify, no one did die in the story, but I didn't side when I found out I was one of seven other leading ladies.

There is just so much in the Ray album called This Music May Contain Hope. She's so incredible. We saw her live in Radio City Music Hall, and that was the WhatsApp Shakespeare, and that whole album, so worth a listen. I hope you'll check it out this summer. You're listening to The Beat Authority and La Radio Pública del North Country. I'm your host, David Summerstein. Thank you so much for tuning in esta tarde. Let's go through what we listened to. Well, it is son las 3:31 de la tarde, 3:31 in the afternoon. Let's go through what we listened to in that last set. Before Ray, we had a little New Orleans moment. We heard Tank and the Bangas, new music they have coming out called No Invite. And then Don Richard, also from New Orleans, with a producer called Penn, who I think is from Australia. We heard a great song called Go Crazy. Before that, it was Tawayo with Electric Spanish, and we started off with Tony Joe White and the Flying Mojito Brothers and the Alligator Stomp, with a little southern-dipped disco there, going out to Mike in Aceble Forks, that is. You're listening to The Beat Authority and La Radio Pública del North Country. 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That's where you can find the names of all the artists and, you know, go look them up and support them online. 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Lots of, you know, music coming up all around the North Country. Burlington Jazz Fest, Ottawa Jazz Fest, Montreal Jazz Fest, Nuit d'Afrique that we'll talk about in just a second. So many places to go see this music. And it all starts there on the Beat Authority website, ncpr.org/beat. It's also where you can go to listen to the latest edition of the show, ncpr.org/beat, top of the page. 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So the weather has been incredibly delightful the last few days. Some of the best weather we've had in a really long time. And it's going to stay good. I mean, we need some rain, right? So there is rain coming. Unfortunately, it's hitting entirely this weekend, which with showers and thunderstorms likely tomorrow, highs in the upper 60s, low 70s. And then same thing on Sunday with eventual clearing, so that you'll get some partly sunny skies on Sunday afternoon, and then sunshine back on Monday. Allora, continuemos. What do we have here? We have queued up. We're going to talk about Nuit d'Afrique. So we'll tell you lots about it over the coming weeks. It's my favorite music festival. It's the largest Pan-African music festival in North America. And it's right here in our backyard in Montreal. And it goes this year from July 9th to the 19th, I believe it is. And there's live, there's free shows, there's shows you have to pay for indoors, but tons of it is free, like most of it is free, on these big outdoor stages, including one that's going to be by this band, Sistema Solar, playing on Wednesday, July 15th, anchoring one of the evenings. They're from Colombia. I've kind of followed them over the years and would love to see them live. Here's them. Here they are doing a little more, you know, they do cumbia, but, you know, like Colombia is also doing a lot of dancehall and reggae and stuff. It's really just pan-Caribbean there. And here is definitely on the dancehall side, called song called El Boom Boom on the Beat Authority, Sistema Solar. Muy buenas tardes.

Hey, y'all. It's Julia in Hendersonville, North Carolina. 828 is great. It's Friday, the best day of the week, objectively speaking, and you're listening to The Beat Authority on North Country Public Radio.

beautiful champeta breezes from Colombia, from the coast, the Caribbean feel, summery, acá en la Autoridad del Ritmo. It's a band, Nuevos Ríos, acá en la Autoridad del Ritmo. It's the Beat Authority on North Country Public Radio. I'm your host, David Summerstein. Thank you so much for tuning in this afternoon. Quarter till 4 o'clock, casi 14 minutos antes de las 4 de la tarde. Before Nuevos Ríos from Colombia, we were in a French producer who has like a whole thing in Martinique and the Caribbean, Blaise Faya. We heard Guanzo, some real sort of neo dance hall that he calls bass hall. And we started off in Colombia with some very dancehall sounding stuff from Sistema Solar, El Pum Pum. They're going to be playing in Montreal for the Nuit d'Afrique African Music Festival on July 15th. And it's going to be free. Esto es cierto, todo gratis. Thanks so much for tuning into este show, the Beat Authority on NCPR. It is really great to have you here. Temperatures right now in the upper 70s, low 80s. Look for overnight lows in the low 60s, upper 50s in the mountains, and rain moving in, chance of showers kind of increasing as we move towards tomorrow with rain likely, and then possibly some thunderstorms as well in the afternoon. And then some rain likely again tomorrow night into Sunday with partly sunny skies winning the day by Sunday afternoon. Highs getting into the mid-70s, digo yo. Or, you know, so says the National Weather Service. A little hot, then it's going to get hot for a little bit, getting into the 80s and even the upper 80s, maybe 90 by Tuesday.

Coming up, we have NPR News headlines at 4:01. But that means we still have plenty más música de todo el mundo. And if you have any comments about the show, any requests, saludos, shout-outs, you know how much I love doing saludos and shout-outs. It's just like us connecting with each other as human beings through the magic of the radio. Just email me, david@ncpr.org, and we will try to get those out there.

actually have one from last week. I don't know if the conditions are still the same, but Maurice from the Brock Vegas Posse, I wasn't here live yet last week, so I couldn't do it. She wants to send a shout out, wanted last week, to send a shout out to Nick, an alert, a very alert listener I know from Brock Vegas, from Brockville, who's listening from the hospital, and it is going out to him from the Posse and his spouse, Janet, who was listening from work. Get well soon. We miss you. Nick, get well soon. I hope you have gotten well soon at this point. It's been a week, I know. But great to hear from you guys. Glad you're listening. All right, let's keep it rocking, keep it rolling. Here's a band called Canta Marta. This is Tic Tac on the Beat Authority. Buenas tardes.

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This is Jilly from Baltimore, Maryland. 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

It's Joe Goddard with Ibibio Sound Machine from London on the vocals. That is a song called Progress, the Black Science Orchestra Vocal Remix. You can follow along with all the Beat Authority music on the website, ncpr.org/beat. And when it's all said and done, you can listen back to the latest edition of the show anytime at ncpr at that same website, ncpr.org/beat. Or you can listen to the latest two episodes on the NCPR app. And do that. 4 hours of the Beat Authority. I'd sign up for it in a second. Son las cuatro en puntísimo de la tarde. 4 o'clock on the Kanagan. You're listening to the Beat Authority on NCPR. WSLU Canton, WSLL Saranac Lake, WSLO Malone, WSLJ Watertown, WSLG Governor, WSLZ Cape Vincent Kingston, WXLU Peru Plattsburgh, WXLL Lake Placid, WXLS Tupper Lake, WXLH Blue Mountain Lake, WXLG North Creek, WXLB Boonville, WXLD Lowville, WXLE Indian Lake, WXLJ Whitehall Glens Falls, WSLH Old Forge, WXLQ Bristol Vermont, and WELN in Ellenburg. Stay tuned for another great hour of Música de Todo el Mundo. Still to come on the other side of NPR News. When they step up to the mic in Washington, D.C., thou shalt know that it is 401.

Straight vibes. That is Mukam, Roberto Menescal, and Sara on the vocals. A little Brazilian sunshine. A song called Every Little Thing. You know, estamos escuchando acá en la autoridad del ritmo, the Beat Authority on North Country Public Radio. Thank you so much for tuning in esta mismísima tarde. Ahora, acá estamos. ¿Qué tal? ¿Todo bien? ¿Todo tranqui? 4:10 in the afternoon, las 4:10 en puntísimo de la tarde. Hour 2 of the Beat Authority. If you missed hour 1, you can always catch it on the rewind on the on-demand stream after the show's done, ncpr.org/beat or on the NCPR app. But let's look to the future. We have coming up in hour 2, brand new song by Sheon Kuti, the youngest son of Fela Kuti. So some serious Afrobeat coming up. We also are going to go deep into the hip-hop archives for a little Missy Elliott. We've got Ireke, this band that I am really enjoying their new album, sort of Caribbean meets like French funk, and the World Cup song, the official World Cup song for Bosnia is a banger, and we're going to hear it on the Beat Authority. Muy buenas tardes. 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Well, some, the sunshine will be dissipating and clouds will be replacing it, and rain will be coming from those clouds eventually tonight, tomorrow, into tomorrow night, and even Sunday morning, with highs in the 70s, lows in the 50s, and then some partly sunny skies at the end of Sunday, yielding to a very sunny and hot week, Monday and Tuesday, getting up towards 90 by Tuesday. Well, it's just about 12 minutes after 4 o'clock, and that can mean only one thing. It is time for your 5 minutes of funk. And today is a requested 5 minutes of funk

0: I go by the name of the Maestro Fresh West, straight out of Toronto, born in Toronto, raised in Toronto. 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Peace.
1: Are we on the air?

OMG. M-I-S-S-Y. Oh, Missy Elliott, 2002, Under Construction, featuring Method Man on that as well. Y lo estabas escuchando acá en la autoridad del ritmo. It's the Beat Authority on North Country Public Radio. I'm your host, David Summerstein. Thank you so much for tuning in this afternoon. Son las cuatro y media en puntísimo de la tarde, 4:30 in the afternoon. Thanks so much for tuning in. Let's go through what we listened to before that set, shall we say. We heard Missy Elliott, as we said. Before that, it was Georgia Smith with the new single. I saw Georgia Smith perform on the Saturday Night Live London edition. I don't know if you've ever paid attention to that, but she was really, really great. We heard What's Done Is Done. Before that, Soul Gospel Soul from Michelle David and the True Tones. We heard Speak With Me. We heard the Womack Sisters with Chauffeur, and we started off with Your 5 Minutes of Funk. Sugarloaf, Green-Eyed Lady, suggested alertly by Nick and Janet from Brockville, and somebody perked up and heard that. It was Don of Don and Rob fame in Key West, Florida. Dedicated listeners, longtime dedicated listeners to the Beat Authority, and a big shout-out to you, Don, and to Rob as well. Catch up with all that music at ncpr.org/beat. 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Or, better yet, go to the NCPR app and listen to 2 shows, 4 hours, 4 horas. 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I want to give a special shout out to Mountain Time, where through the magic of time and space, it is only 2:32 in the afternoon, where Daniel and Chelsea, Daniel, dedicated listener to the show, and chef over there at Ice Jam Inn in Upper Jay, they are listening in Arizona en route from the Grand Canyon to Phoenix. And get this, they hiked rim to rim to rim, south rim to north rim, back to south rim in one day. It took 26 hours straight. It is incredible. Congratulations, Daniel and Chelsea. Holy cow, that's insane. Thank you so much for listening to the Beat Authority on your celebratory, victorious drive home. Okay, sigamos con más música. This is Seon Kuti, youngest son of Fela Kuti, who has a new single out and features Tom Morello of Rage Against the Machine fame. This is Nadem on the Beat Authority. Buenas tardes.

Did you know that early voting for the June 23rd primaries starts this Saturday? Hi, I'm Emily Russell, and this week we've teamed up with WAMC to bring you profiles of the four top candidates running to represent the North Country in Congress. They include Republicans Robert Smullen and Anthony Constantino, and Democrats Blake Gendebien and Stuart Amaral. You can hear those stories all this week on NCPR and find all of our election coverage at ncpr.org/election.

Desde la France, that is Ireke, band with roots in the Caribbean and in the sort of French funky scene. Their new album, Ayo Dele, is just great beginning to end. We heard Tu es Bizarre, and lo estabas escuchando acá en la Autoridad del Ritmo. 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Coming up, we have All Things Considered with the latest news from around the country and around the world. So if you're looking to plug in to what's been going on today, you have just, 18 minutes left to go, and then you got all the news that you want. But in the meantime, we're going to get in a little bit more music. Now, a lot of what happens in the sort of World Cup starts next week, and what tends to happen is whole countries will put out their theme song, to hype up everybody and really make the vibes shine and support their team. So Bosnia came up with a great song, and it is called USA, and it's super fun. Let's check it out. It's Dubioza Collective with the Bosnian World Cup song on the Beat Authority. Buenas tardes.

0: Hey, it's Anna from NCPR's North Country at Work project. We're coming to Champlain on Thursday to gather your work stories. Whatever you do for work, we'd love to hear about it. So stop by the Champlain Memorial Library on Thursday, June 11th. We'll be there from 3 to 6 p.m. You can drop in for an interview and a chance to be featured in our North Country at Work series. 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
1: Big digs going on next week in Champlain. 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Wanted to give a big shout out to extraordinarily alert listener Michael Bain, who heard a shout out from Julia Ritchie, from a former reporter at NCPR who now lives in Hendersonville, North Carolina, or at least is from there. And she shouted out the 828. And Michael said, hey, I'm from the 828 as well, now living in the North Country. So it was great to hear, he said, how small and big this world really is. Big shout out to Michael. Thank you very much for listening to este show. Let's go to Spain with Yeray Cortés and Pío Pío on the Beat Authority. Buenas tardes.

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1: 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Coming up in a half hour, story of the day from the NCPR News team. 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

0: You're listening to All Things Considered from NPR News. Russian President Vladimir Putin has ruled out direct talks with Ukraine's Volodymyr Zelensky, saying he sees, quote, no point in a face-to-face meeting. Zelensky had sent Putin a letter proposing a meeting in a third country as part of efforts to end the war. Speaking at Russia's annual economic forum in St. Petersburg, Putin also insisted Moscow would achieve its goals in Ukraine. NPR's Charles Maines is there. Charles, Putin's speech, really the marquee event of the week. What stuck out to you?
1: Yeah, Scott, you know, he just really gave no hint of any setbacks or compromise when it came to ending this war in Ukraine. Putin was asked about this letter from Zelensky you mentioned calling for direct peace talks, and his answer really was this was a waste of time. He noted the mocking tone of Zelensky's letter, which in fact did make digs at Putin's age, which by the way is 73. Putin also suggested that Zelensky, whom he called the author of the letter rather than by name, was using this offer for talks to stall Russian progress on the battlefield and rearm. And Putin accused Zelensky of carrying out an attack on civilians before addressing his own soldiers in Ukraine. Let's listen.
2: Вся страна смотрит на вас. Вся страна гордится вами и надеется на вас. Работайте, братья.
1: Adding, get to work, my brothers, a line that was met by with applause by the audience.
0: I mean, Putin sounds confident, but how does that square with the facts on the ground?
1: Well, a lot of people would say it doesn't. You know, Ukrainian drones continued to strike deep into Russia, including in St. Petersburg, as this economic forum was getting underway. That was on Wednesday. We've seen Russian advances on the battlefield, incremental at best. In some cases, Russia's even lost territory of late. So it looks a lot more like an impasse than an impending victory, at least as things stand right now. At the forum, I had a chance to speak with Fyodor Lukyanov. He's the editor of Russian Global Affairs magazine, who argued that the current quagmire, in fact, marked a more dangerous moment.
3: We see that on the level of diplomatic solutions, there is not a big chance that either country will change its position. So I would suggest, unfortunately, that we might face an attempt to escalate military activities to change this situation.
1: So in other words, Scott, Lukyanov is suggesting the Kremlin might deploy even more powerful weapons to assuage any doubts at home in Russia as to who in fact is winning this war.
0: One other interesting thing happening, Rodney Cook, who is a White House official, the commissioner of fine arts, the person in charge of President Trump's ballroom project, he was there. What can you tell us about what he was up to?
1: Yeah, you know, I attended a presentation by Cook on Thursday where he really spoke to his deep love of Russian culture and his Russian Orthodox faith. This was a roundtable which was really focused on how cultural diplomacy might help repair U.S.-Russian relations. But beyond that, you know, it didn't seem like Cook had much of a mandate, and yet he was given a chance to address Putin during this plenary session today.
4: I do give a good hello from your friend, President Trump, and I am encouraged by everything that has happened since I've been here, Mr. President.
1: And Cook said there were a lot of ideas for the two sides to discuss going forward.
0: And Charles, real quick, this is an economic forum. Can the Russian economy sustain this war effort?
1: Yeah, there are a lot of signs of trouble in the Russian economy, with some predicting a recession, but you wouldn't know it by Putin's comments today. He basically brushed off the doubters and vowed his team would get things back on track.
0: NPR's Charles Maines in St. Petersburg. Thanks so much.
1: Thank you, Scott.
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6: 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It's Story of the Day from the NCPR News team. Here's David Summerstein.
7: I never took a journalism class, ever. 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
7: Hey, I'm David Summerstein. It's Friday, June 5th. First up, state lawmakers are wrapping up their annual session. The Senate adjourned this morning. The Assembly was expected to follow suit this afternoon. New York Public News Network reporter Samuel King and Jimmy Vielkind report on what did and didn't get done this week at the Capitol.
9: Hi, Jimmy.
10: Hi, Samuel.
9: Jimmy, one of the biggest things to happen in the last days of session was the first passage of a constitutional amendment to change New York's redistricting process. This would let New Yorkers join the national redistricting wars. Exactly what does this amendment do?
10: Normally, redistricting happens once every 10 years after the release of a U.S. census, but several Republican-controlled states, at the urging of President Trump, have redrawn their maps to bolster the GOP.
9: Yeah, Congress is on a knife's edge, so it's anything to get an advantage.
10: Exactly. But it's not that easy in New York. Our state constitution is clear. You can only draw new district lines once a decade. So lawmakers are changing it, and they're pointing to other states as the reason why. The amendment would allow for new districts by 2028. It would make it easier for lawmakers to take the map-making pen from the Independent Redistricting Commission, and it repeals language that prohibits partisan gerrymandering. National Democrats are cheering. I spoke with Congressmember Joe Morelli, a Democrat from Rochester.
11: We didn't start this fight, but we're going to finish it, and we'll do what we need to do. We continue to believe in independent redistricting, nonpartisan redistricting, but we're not going to do it. One state's not going to do it, and to the detriment of the people who live in the state.
9: Republicans, though, are livid. They all voted against this amendment and spent hours debating against it on the floor. State Senator George Borrello of Chautauqua County said what's going on elsewhere doesn't matter.
12: You can blame it on whatever injustice you want. This is about rigging the system to stay in power, no matter how harmful your policies have been to the people of New York State, to the quality of life here.
10: Samuel, you reported on something else pretty big, a one-year moratorium on the construction of large new data centers. What's the rationale here?
9: Lawmakers say they're responding to concerns about data centers' impacts on the environment and utility rates. The legislation places a one-year hold on new large data center projects and requires an environmental impact study on data center development in the state. Assemblymember Dede Barrett, a Hudson Valley Democrat, chairs the Chamber's Energy Committee.
13: Our constituents are talking about data centers, they are worried about data centers, they are confused about data centers, and they are looking for answers about data centers.
9: Opponents, including some business groups and unions, say a moratorium would be bad for the economy and limits local control.
10: So what's next?
9: Well, it's now up to Governor Hochul to decide whether to sign or veto this, Jimmy. She didn't commit either way, but said the status quo when it comes to data centers can continue.
10: Interesting. You know, I've covered a lot of end of sessions, and this one does feel a little light. Adopting the state budget took so much time, there was only one real week to focus on everything else.
9: Yeah, you could really feel that time crunch. For example, a push to increase consumer protections on the resale of tickets to concerts and sporting events just fell flat for lack of time.
10: Yeah, exactly. Senate Majority Leader Andrea Stewart-Cousins, though, put a positive spin on everything. Lots of measures did pass despite those budget delays, including bills to provide more medical care to incarcerated people and to round off prices to the nearest nickel.
14: Even though there's an uncertainty in terms of the budget duration, there was a certainty about our agenda. And that's why we stood before you on a weekly basis, almost with different packages and different things that we're doing. So I can say that I'm leaving here feeling that we've accomplished the important things that we needed to accomplish.
10: We'll report back on the exact tallies next week.
9: And then we can see what bills the governor will actually sign.
10: Talk to you soon.
7: That was Jimmy Vielkind and Samuel King, our guys in Albany with the New York Public News Network.

0: There's a lot of talk about the gig economy, but for people here in the North Country, piecing it together with seasonal work, odd jobs, side hustles is nothing new. Today's North Country at Work story takes us to Lake Placid, where the gig economy unexpectedly landed one woman a full-time job. Anna Williams-Bergen has more.
1: It's a quiet Tuesday morning in Lake Placid. Inside a moodily lit downtown storefront, 28-year-old Rachel Kiltz slides open a cooler full of brightly colored cans.
2: So what do you got in here?
3: So this is the stuff we try to keep, like RTDs, ready to drink. So we have High Noons. Those are very popular.
1: Kiltz manages Nipple Top Liquors.
3: We do a lot of small bottles. You know, people are here for the weekend and maybe don't need a whole thing. So it's been fun. Plus the small bottles are so cute.
1: The store is tucked right on Lake Placid's main drag. Kiltz says they see more tourists than anything due to the location. She's had customers from as far away as Japan and India.
3: When all the Olympians were here for World Cups, like talking to them and they're in here buying gin for them, and they're like, yeah, we're done now. So, so it's been really fun. You just never know who's going to come through the door.
1: Kiltz did not end up in this career on purpose. She says it was more like a series of happy accidents. Kiltz grew up in central New York. She graduated from SUNY through the Excelsior program, where students trade free tuition for the promise to stay and work in New York State. Kiltz says that if she was going to stay here, she wanted to be in the prettiest part. In 2020, she moved to Lake Placid, where she worked in hospitality and then childcare.
3: Unfortunately, the daycare I worked at closed very suddenly. So that's when I started waitressing and babysitting on the side. And that's how I've met the family that owns this place.
1: Kiltz had been babysitting for these Lake Placid business owners for about 3 years when they decided to open a liquor store and asked her to manage it. If they trusted her with the kids, they could trust her with a store.
3: All the reps asked me, like, how'd you get in this business? And I like to tell them, on accident. I had no idea this was coming. I was kind of like, knew I needed insurance. I knew I needed to start finding a full-time gig. I loved waitressing as well, but I needed something just a little more consistent. And they kind of suggested this, and I was like, me? This is not what I thought for myself at all.
1: Until she got this job, Kiltz was piecing it together.
3: I have lived on the gig economy for it's really done me really well in this world.
1: Kiltz says that in many ways, she enjoyed the Adirondack hustle. Childcare, waitressing, pet sitting, those were all jobs she really liked. And she built deep relationships with many of the families she worked with. It gave her community in this new place.
3: I have met so many wonderful people and so many people who have, like, I know I can call in a moment's notice if I need anything. For example, like, my hot water ran out the other night and I had someone, I know I could call any one of these families, be like, hey, I need a shower. It's nice to have someone you can call when you need it.
1: But it was also hard to make ends meet. There were days when Kiltz would say yes to every job that came her way. She'd work 7 days a week because she was afraid to turn down extra income.
3: Because there really was a time when, like, I wasn't sure if I was going to make it. I didn't know, like, what my next job was going to be. I really was tired of not being able to pay my bills.
1: Now, managing the liquor store, Kiltz has a steady paycheck, benefits, and it's made it easier to stay in the place she's fallen in love with.
3: I was planning on being here for 3 years, just getting my 3 years in and seeing the rest of the world, and now we're 6 years later, and I don't really plan to go anywhere.
1: Kiltz says that, in true North Country fashion, she got this job through the relationship she built. She says that's the way to make a living here.
3: I just don't want people to give up on the North Country because there's lots of opportunity. Maybe you have to find, like, dig a little deeper, but if you're open to anything, then it'll find where you're supposed to be.
1: For Kiltz, that's behind the counter at Nipple Top Liquors. For North Country Public Radio's North Country at Work project, I'm Anna Williams-Bergen in Lake Placid.
0: 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Have a great weekend. I'm David Summerstein, North Country Public Radio.
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6: There's got to be something that we in Congress do, but we can only get something done if the executive branch engages.
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7: I'm Elsa Chang.
8: And I'm Scott Detrow. After widespread layoffs, a lot of tech workers are making big career moves.
9: This time it was a little bit harder in a way because now I had to compete with people who had 5, 6, 7 years of experience.
7: Also, there's mounting evidence suggesting that GLP-1 drugs also help reduce cancer risk.
10: Some of these pathways will lead to weight loss, but other pathways will lead to reduction in inflammation.
8: And South Africa rolls out a new HIV drug that could dramatically cut infection rates.
7: Those stories and more after this news.
11: Live from NPR News in Washington, I'm Ryland Barton. A federal judge in Rhode Island has struck down several policies that limited legal immigration. As NPR's Jimena Bustillo reports, it's the latest setback for efforts to slow down the processing of applications from people already in the U.S.
12: In his opinion, Judge John McConnell Jr. says recent policy changes place the lives of, quote, countless individuals on hold solely by virtue of their countries of birth. About 6 months ago, the administration paused the processing of any immigration application from citizens of the 39 countries with travel restrictions to the U.S. This includes work permit renewals, visas, green cards, and citizenship applications. The administration has justified its policies by saying more vetting needs to be done. Other federal judges have ordered the administration to process the applications for a select group of immigrants who have joined various lawsuits. Jimena Bustillo, NPR News.
11: President Trump says he wants his new acting director of national intelligence to cut the office, which has already been significantly scaled back during his second term. Trump says the size of the office has been, quote, way too high for way too long, and if Bill Pulte cuts it, he wouldn't mind. President Trump says Pulte will stay in the acting position, depending on how long it takes to get his successor confirmed. The president says he's considering 5 people, but hasn't named them yet. Africa could surpass the size of the biggest Ebola outbreak ever recorded. That's according to a new analysis from the U.S. Centers for Disease Control and Prevention. NPR's Rob Stein has the story.
13: The CDC estimates the outbreak of Ebola currently underway in the Democratic Republic of Congo and Uganda could cause more than 20,000 cases. That would rival the outbreak that started in West Africa in 2014, killing 11,000 people. But the CDC says the outbreak could be contained if more people are isolated after being exposed to the virus to limit the spread. Despite the grave situation in Africa, the CDC estimates the risk to the U.S. remains low. Rob Stein, NPR News.
11: U.S. employers added jobs in May for the third month in a row. NPR's Scott Horsley reports the unemployment rate held steady at 4.3%.
14: In a sign the labor market is finding its footing, U.S. employers added 172,000 jobs last month. Job gains for March and April were also revised upwards. Much of the hiring in May was in restaurants and local government. Healthcare, which has been a steady source of job growth, added another 35,000 jobs last month. Construction companies also added workers in May, while banks and insurance companies cut jobs. The share of people working or looking for work held steady during the month, and the labor force grew slightly. Average wages in May were up 3.4% from a year ago. That may not be enough, though, to keep pace with rising prices. We'll get an update on May's inflation rate next week. Scott Horsley, NPR News, Washington.
11: The U.S. stock market had its worst day since October as a sell-off in big tech companies weighed down the broader market. This is NPR. Chinese leader Xi Jinping will travel to North Korea next week in what will be his first visit in years. His trip will be the latest in a series of steps by China to reinforce its close ties with its nuclear-armed neighbor. North Korea's Kim Jong-un has strengthened ties with Russia in recent years, sending troops and weapons to support its war against Ukraine. The Chicago Bears appear poised to cross state lines to Indiana. The team's board of directors has voted to advance plans to build a new stadium in Hammond, Indiana, as no Noah Jennings from member station WBEZ reports it's a potential conclusion to a years-long saga.
15: The Indiana State House passed legislation earlier this year that would allow the Bears to keep all revenue generated by a new publicly owned stadium. That put pressure on Illinois, but the State House broke for the summer without passing any bills that would entice the Bears to stay. Bears President Kevin Warren previously said the ability to negotiate the property taxes on a new facility was all they needed to stay in Illinois.
16: And all we need is property tax certainty. And we're not trying to avoid paying taxes. We absolutely will pay taxes, but we want to just have certainty.
15: Chicago Mayor Brandon Johnson is pumping the brakes on the news, saying in a statement that the vote does not indicate this is a done deal. For NPR News, I'm Noah Jennings in Chicago.
11: Australian officials say they confiscated more than 100,000 illegal cockroaches from a breeder in the country's largest ever seizure of exotic invertebrates. The haul, worth over $140,000, included Madagascar, hissing, and dubia cockroaches. They're illegal to import, keep, or sell in Australia due to potential environmental risks. They were being sold online as reptile food. This is NPR News.
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18: 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I'm Scott Detrow in Washington.
19: And I'm Elsa Chang in Culver City, California. Well, after delays, infighting, and more delays, the Senate voted early this morning to fund ICE and Border Patrol until the end of President Trump's term. This could have been easy for Republicans, but it turned into a protracted fight between Senate Republicans and the president. Congressional reporter Sam Greenglass and White House correspondent Franco Ordonez have been reporting on how things got so complicated. Hello to both of you.
20: Hello, Elsa.
21: Hey, Elsa.
19: Hey. Okay, so this immigration bill passed even though there were some Republicans threatening that they would not vote for it because they had separate concerns about one of President Trump's personal priorities, this separate fund that would compensate people claiming that they were victimized by the government, right? So Sam, can you just talk about what does all of this infighting say about Republicans right now? What do you think?
21: So there's always been this small camp of Republicans willing to criticize the president. What I think this blow-up did is reveal maybe more widespread frustrations below the surface. Mm. And it also tested how far those frustrated members are actually willing to go to push back. These tensions were already simmering as Trump started endorsing primary opponents to incumbent members of his own party this spring. But the thought of taxpayers possibly compensating January 6 rioters may have been a breaking point for a broader swath of lawmakers who lived through that day. Retiring Republican Senator Tom Tillis of North Carolina also said the fund was a political liability.
22: You're exposing every one of our members who are in cycle to having to deal with this between today and Election Day, and that makes no sense for
2: something that the DOJ says they're not moving forward with.
21: And so we saw a new group of detractors emerge, like Dan Sullivan of Alaska and John Husted of Ohio. What did they have in common? They're among the most vulnerable Republicans this fall. So not only did this anti-weaponization fund almost jeopardize a top priority of Trump in terms of immigration funding, it could also endanger Republicans' ability to hold on to control of Congress.
19: So if Trump knew that this was going to be a problem, even for his own party, why do it?
3: Well, I mean, as we've seen and as we've reported, Trump's focus has been on other things, not on the legislation necessary, but on the retribution. I mean, he's never really been a consensus builder. Even in his first campaign, he went after Republicans almost as much as he did Democrats. But for this to happen now, before the midterms, I do think is revealing, and it just demonstrates how Congress is not a priority for Trump.
19: Huh. Well, speaking of the midterms, we have heard over and over again that Republicans need Trump to focus on the economy, right? So, Franco, what do you think? Has President Trump been doing that?
3: Well, I mean, he says he is, and his aides say he is, and they cite his tax policies, his trade work, his drug pricing efforts. But he's also been traveling a bit, and there's also been so much attention on Iran, and also these legacy items like the White House ballroom, fixing the reflecting pool. I mean, really, he's been more interested in building things, kind of a physical legacy rather than a policy legacy. And I would say Americans have noticed. I mean, polls show people are souring on the president's handling of the economy, including some Republicans. And it's really not hard to see why. I mean, because gas prices continue to rise to now more than $4 a gallon. Stuff's expensive.
21: And that is frustrating to some Republicans in Congress. Senator Bill Cassidy of Louisiana, he went on the floor this week and chastised Trump for not spending his energy trying to do things like lower the cost of health care.
20: Mr. President Trump, get engaged.
19: Okay, so it's clear that some congressional Republicans are pretty frustrated, but is this a sign of something more? Like, do you think this could be the beginning of a lame duck period for President Trump?
3: I mean, maybe, but I think it's a little early to say that. I would actually, though, say that I think Trump looks at Congress as kind of existing in this perpetual lame duck period. I mean, he's often criticizing Congress for moving too slow, for not being loyal enough, for failing to pass his priorities. I mean, really, much of his second term has been about expanding his executive power so that he could bypass Congress.
21: Yeah, and Congress has relinquished a lot of that power willingly, though Trump still does technically need Congress. Just next week, the Foreign Intelligence Surveillance Act, or FISA, is expiring, and it is up to Congress to reauthorize it, something that Trump wants.
19: Right. So Trump still needs Congress. But Franco, does it seem like President Trump is hearing some of this pushback from some congressional Republicans, like actually acknowledging what they're saying?
3: I mean, to a degree. I mean, one example, take the resistance to Trump's pick to lead national intelligence. Republicans have raised concerns that Bill Pulte has no intelligence experience and is known more as a Trump attack dog. Trump was actually asked about that pushback, and he said that Pulte was not going to be a permanent choice. That said, you know, there's really nothing stopping Trump from keeping Pulte in that acting role indefinitely. I mean, he did that a lot in his first administration. So, yes, he's paying attention, and yes, he's responding when he's forced to. But I'll just add, it is a rare occurrence and also limited in scope.
19: Okay. But then I guess my question is, are these tensions just another example of, you know, a momentary conflict within the party that eventually resolves when Republicans remember, oh, yeah, Trump is really, really popular with the party's base?
21: Yeah, I do wonder, though, as members turn from this primary season to the November election, will more of them reevaluate whether loyalty to the president continues to be worth it? Though there was so much talk from Republicans about reining in this anti-weaponization fund, and a significant number did support amendments to do that, but when those amendments failed and push came to shove, they signed off on the immigration funding legislation anyway, and Trump got what he wanted.
3: You know, it's pretty common for lawmakers to reevaluate their loyalty before the general election. But I mean, like so many times before, Trump has been counted out only to emerge as influential as ever. I mean, he was written off after the 2020 election and after the January 6th riots. I mean, frankly, a lot could change in the next few months, especially if the war ends and gas prices go down. I mean, Trump could be looking at a much better political situation if the economy improves, and so would his influence.
19: That is NPR White House correspondent Franco Ordonez and NPR congressional reporter Sam Greenglass. Thank you to both of you.
3: Thank you.
21: You're welcome.
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1: This is North Country Public Radio. I'm Shelley Pike. 6:18 right now, and coming up in just a couple minutes, we'll hear more on GLP-1s and cancer research. There's mounting evidence to suggest GLP-1 drugs designed as diabetes and obesity treatments also help reduce cancer risk. More coming up shortly here on NCPR. This evening, we'll start to see more clouds across the North Country and the possibility for some showers as well. A good chance for showers tomorrow and a possibility for showers on Sunday as well. Temperatures get a little cooler over the weekend with highs in the 60s and 70s. Looks like we're back up into the 70s and 80s, though, by Monday with some sunny skies as well. Find more on the weather at ncpr.org.

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Joe Liotta reflects on more than 50 years of music on the Norwood Village Green. Liotta started the concert series in the 1970s with local performers, but now it draws Grammy Award-winning acts from all over the world. 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Finally, one little reminder here from the New York State Department of Environmental Conservation. It is turtle nesting season, so be on the lookout for turtles on the roadways. You can learn more about how to keep turtles safe this season at dec.ny.gov. 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

9 years old, sitting in this church, angry, and my parents angry at these brethren, this place, and now their preacher, all puffed up, red face, bug-eyed, steps to the podium, commands us to open your Bible to Exodus 32. Here, brethren, Moses climbs the mountain to see God. Do the people wait patient? They do not. Instead, they work with their forges, their ovens, with wickedness in their hearts, with evil. Then look right here, look here, look here, look here. They pull a golden calf from the flame. What do they do then? The very worst thing you can do. They call this thing, this abomination, a god. Who needs that other god when this one gleams golden? Then they bow their heads before it, blasphemy. But know this, brethren. There's no sure way to summon the Lord than to mock him. The God that delivered them from slavery under Pharaoh stretches out his mighty hand and smites with fire and horror and pain for their betrayal. Remember that. If you want to see God face to face, you remember that. Later, anger has an idea. I snatch two hangers from the hall closet, bring them back to my bedroom, strip the wires from the hangers, bend them, fashion them, work it just so. Then I cover it, not with gold. I don't have any of that, nah. Instead, I wrap sheet after sheet of aluminum foil around it, pinch and shape it into a face, into horns, the body of a calf. I admire it for a moment. Beautiful. My own graven image. Then I wait for a lull, and the ever-present noise of my household peek outside my bedroom, down the hall, push the front door open, quiet, quiet, quiet. Pad down the front steps of our trailer, aluminum calf wrapped tight in my jacket, then I run. Out to the middle of the woods, my secret, fast, fast, run, run until I reach the spot, reverently. Set the calf down on a patch of hard earth, but doubt stops me, fear. Then the anger returns, the fury. I have asked, begged their God to reveal itself as many ways as I know. Still, it judges me unworthy of even a word, even a whisper. Answer me. Well, this is all I have left. So I steel myself. Look to the sky, one last chance. Answer me. Then I drop to my knees, bow my head, and I pray.

We begin, headed out to sea to meet Jordan. Now, Jordan is fresh out of boot camp and doing his very first unit with the Coast Guard on board a ship patrolling the waters off the East Coast. And I'm going to let Jordan take it from here.

It's 12:30. I'm out here by myself on the catwalk, standing my watch, doing my lookout. This is a famous class cutter, bow to stern, 270 feet long, white with the famous U.S. Coast Guard orange racing stripe on the front. At this point, the ship is off the coast of New England. Even being late spring, it's still pretty cold. The wind is blowing. I'm bundled up in what we call a float coat, essentially a rain jacket with a life jacket built into it. It's a pretty dark night. It was very starry out, but the moon had very little illumination this particular night. So I'm using night vision goggles, and I'm looking for hazards, essentially. Things floating in the water, other ships that we might not see on radar. At this point, I'm about an hour and a half into my watch. It's been a pretty quiet night. I'm doing a scan with my night vision, just looking towards the front of the ship. And I see there's a person standing at the forwardmost point of the bow, about 70 feet away from me, with his arms outstretched. It's the middle of the night. There aren't very many people awake at this point, and for someone to be out there in the pitch black darkness, standing on the front of the ship, that rings alarm bells in my head. I'm concerned about

that they're wearing the Coast Guard uniform. Not by any color, just by the sort of silhouette of it. I'm yelling, "Hey, what are you doing out there? You know, hey, you know, just trying to get their attention." BOD, the officer of the deck, the person in charge of navigation of the ship, she's inside the bridge. This OOD has heard me screaming. She's my boss as a seaman. And she has come out to see what the deal is. She's short, probably 5'2", blonde woman with big, like, porthole glasses. Just these big round glasses that you practically can't see past when you're talking to her. So I hand her my night vision goggles. I say, "There's someone standing on the bow." And I think the exact words out of her mouth were, "Oh." Because at this point, now she's reached the same initial conclusion that I have of somebody's on the front of the boat and they might be getting ready to jump over the side. So immediately, she calls to the bosun's mate of the watch, our only roving watchstander on the bridge, and tells him to go down there. I can hear him open the door. It's a very distinct, like, creak and slam sound, a very heavy door. And I can see his flashlight as he comes out. He's got a life jacket on himself, and he's got another life jacket in his hand in case he has to reach out and grab this person and throw him in a life jacket to prevent him from hurting themselves. So the OD, she sends the bosun's mate of the watch down, and a couple minutes later, he comes up on the radio and he says, "There's no one up here." Right away, my heart sank. My immediate thought was that this person had jumped over the side or fallen over the side, and we didn't see it happen. I expected that we're going to be looking for a man overboard throughout the night. But I immediately pick up the night vision and I see right away that the person is there still. I hand him to her, she can still see him there. So now I'm thinking that the BMO probably had to walk through like a lit up space to get out there. And so his natural night vision just isn't adjusted enough to see this person. We're on the radio, I'm yelling, we're trying to guide him to where this person is standing. We can see him shining his flashlight right in the spot where the shadow is. And we see the BMO walk up right where this person is standing. We're telling him the whole time, "He's right there, he's right there, he's right in front of you. How do you not see him?" And then he walks right through the person and is still saying that there's nothing there. My blood runs cold. I'm dumbfounded. I don't know how I could be even seeing what I'm seeing. I just watched a man walk through another man. The OD and I are trying to figure out what it is we're looking at. Maybe it's this, maybe it's that, but we can both see that it's not any of those things we try to rationalize. The OD goes back into the bridge. She didn't have much to say after that. I think she was pretty well shaken up and in her own head at that point. I continue standing my watch. Every time I looked down, it was still there. And at this point, I've pretty well understood that he's gonna be there. I get off my watch and make my way through the ship. And at this point, I'm just so exhausted that I'm ready to go to sleep. And I pass out pretty much as soon as my head hits the pillow. So the next day, I'm sitting on the mess deck between meals, kind of just wasting some time. But at the same time, I'm thinking about this

0: shadow that I saw last night. Ghost stories are very common on these boats. I've always been a sort of what I would call maybe a loose believer, but I've never seen one, so how can I possibly say one way or the other? And then the OOD from that night comes up and sits down. That's abnormal behavior. Officers don't sit on the enlisted mess deck. They have their own sort of eating area cloistered from the rest of the ship. And traditionally, officers aren't supposed to sit there unless they ask you. And so for her to come over here and sit down, she clearly has something on her mind. Really, before I had a chance to say anything, she said, "I saw it again." After I got off watch, I went to my room and it was standing in the hallway. She just described it as just a black man-shaped figure. Right away, I just got chills. My hairs on my arms stood up. It wasn't just this figure that stood on an unreachable part of the ship, you know, 70 feet away from me. It's now something that I could turn the corner and see at any given moment. Within the next few days, you know, I start hearing stories about, I went out on the fantail to smoke in the night and I saw someone standing there and raised my phone up to their face to see who it was and there just wasn't anybody there, or about seeing a shadow of a man while they were making their rounds before they went to watch. That they were in the gym and saw just this shadow of a person. At this point, I felt pretty afraid that I was gonna now run into this thing anywhere that I went. It's capable of moving around the ship. What else is it capable of? What is it gonna do the next time I run into it? About a week after that initial incident, we're having what we call quarters, where we all get together and the executive officer and the commanding officer, they discuss our upcoming plans, they make announcements. The executive officer stands up and he goes, "Oh, and we've got a burial at sea that we need volunteers for." I'm thinking, "What? What are you talking about? Burial at sea? Like, nobody's dead. Nobody died on this boat." Come to find out, since we left Florida on our way back up to New England, we have been carrying this urn on board. And it's been tucked away in one of the officers' staterooms for safekeeping. And the urn belonged to a former electrician's mate in the Coast Guard. The electrician's mate had been in the Coast Guard in the 80s on board this particular ship, responding to search and rescue. What he requested was to be buried at sea in the vicinity of where his first SAR case was. At this point, it starts to make sense. This was probably the man that was walking around the boat. Anytime you run into an old veteran, one of the first things they want to do is take a look at the ship that they used to be on, see what's changed and see who's working and how things are going. I think he was just trying to get his bearings and see what's changed, see what stayed the same, reminisce in a way. This guy who was on this ship that stood where I stood, did the mission that I do, and now we're honoring his final request. Yeah, that felt very moving to me, and I was very quick to volunteer to be a part of this ceremony. The day of the ceremony comes, and I have volunteered to be an urn bearer. We have three riflemen to do the gun salute. We have someone with a trumpet to play taps. A couple people to hold the American flag as we do the interment. this particular urn is a small plastic box. Myself and the chief, we bring it over to the rail and put it over the side and let go. When we drop the urn in the water, I sort of say a little bit of a prayer to myself, just thinking about the implications of what we've just done and what it means to the man and his family. And after that, the sightings stop. The shadow just feels like another shipmate now. That being said, a shipmate that I still don't want to run into in the dark in the middle of the night, but it's just someone else who lived part of their life on this boat. Recently, I was underway on the ship that I'm on now, and I knew that the ship that I used to be on was in a port that we were pulling into. I went over to the ship. They were right across the pier, and salute the watchstander, go on the brow and salute the flag, as is custom in the Coast Guard, and step on, and immediately that smell. Every cutter has its own smell. And just the memories of the time I was there just filled my head as I took in that smell. And I kind of feel like maybe that's what that electrician's mate was doing as well, just taking in the memories.
1: Jordan, thank you, thank you, thank you for sharing your story with The Spooked. The original score for that piece was by Lauren Newsom. It was produced by Zoe Frigno. When Snap Talking returns, we wake up the gods. 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

Welcome back to Snap Judgment, the Something Sacred episode, featuring amazing stories from Snap's evil twin podcast, Spooked. Our question, how do you wake a god? Our next story begins on a spring night in 1986. Thousands of people have gathered in Hilo, Hawaii, not just from around the islands, from the four corners of the earth to witness the largest, the most prestigious hula competition in the world. As the sun sets over Hilo, revelers pack Ida Kanaka'ole Stadium, the rafters. Air tastes rich with the smell of kalua pork and the sound of ancient drums. And in the distance, dark clouds roll in. Snap Judgment.

0: evening and welcome to the 23rd annual Merry Monarch Festival Hula Competition. 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
1: Tonight, the Kahiko Competition, where 30 halaus will be sharing the ancient dances of Hawaii.
2: Leanne Durant is backstage with the other dancers in her halau, or hula school. After 9 months of practice and preparation, they're about to take the stage and perform their rendition of the Three Windstorms of Hina.
1: The women's chant, Kimo, speaks of the goddess Hina from Molokai and her three devastating winds that were able to bruise skins and devastate lands.
0: And so we should get from these dancers, male and female, very strong, emotional Kahiko ancient dances. Should be very interesting this evening.
3: And we were all ready to go, and we're standing in a circle. And then all of a sudden, the lights went out. It's pitch black. The storm is going crazy. That's when the dread really comes. Like, I had bad feelings from the very beginning of learning the dance. I was like, okay, what do we do to stop this?
2: Leanne has been dancing hula for almost as long as she can remember. As a girl growing up in Honolulu, she learned to dance a version of hula called hula awana. It's an instrumental style of hula that became popular after the Hawaiian language was banned in the islands.
3: I grew up in the generation where Hawaiian language, hula, was not accepted. During the overthrow of our monarchy, we were illegally taken by the United States. And once that happened, as a people, we weren't allowed to speak our language. Ancient hula was underground because we were not allowed to dance it. And then when I came home from college in 1977, there were things happening here in Hawaii, which they called the first renaissance of things Hawaiian. And it all started with the hula.
2: All over the islands, young Hawaiians were reviving hula kahiko and bringing back those traditional dances and chants.
3: It looked exciting, so I asked my neighbor if she was dancing hula anywhere, and she said she was. So I went down with her to a hula class with Kumuhula Mapuana de Silva. She was teaching kahiko, which is the ancient hula. Those chants go back, way back. It tells those stories of our ancestors. What kind of beauty did they see in a flower? What kind of beauty did they see in a rock? What did they do if things weren't right? What kind of battles did they have? And I just fell in love with it.
2: One day not long after she started studying hula kahiko, Leanne remembers overhearing her kumu, or teacher, Mapuana de Silva, talking about entering the Merry Monarch Festival.
3: I was like, what is that? That's how out of touch I was. I didn't even know about the festival. They started it as a little competition with a few halau. And over the years, it just, by word of mouth, by, you know, more the Renaissance was bringing more and more halau into being. And it just became one of the biggest things ever. And that's kind of like our big gold star, you know, in the spring, is going to Merry Monarch.
2: The first time Leanne went to Merry Monarch, it was 1981. She was in her 20s and having the time of her life, preparing for the festival with her hula sisters. Her halau didn't win that year.
3: But it was just really a fun time. It was a really bonding time. Each halau would have their own fundraiser with their own little signature to it. And because even though we were in competition, We would support each other. We would go to each other's fundraisers. We would help them. They would help us. It was like a huge, huge family. But it was a lot of work. We'd make our own costumes. We'd make our own lei. We have to raise money to get there and be able to pay for our hotels, our vans.
2: Not to mention the hours each week spent practicing the dances they were going to perform.
3: They would have a dance of your choice, and then whoever the committee was would choose a dance where every halal danced the same, but each kumu brought their own spirit to it.
2: They'd start rehearsing their dances in September and work on them all the way through to the competition in the spring. But for Leanne and the other dancers in Halau, Mohalla, Ilima, the point of all this hard work wasn't just to win. Although in her first 5 years with the group, they did win 3 times.
3: What we would strive for was to share our hula and our interpretation with everyone.
2: And then came 1986 and the 3 windstorms of Hina.
3: It was about the goddess Hina. She's one of the oldest goddesses in Hawaii, and she was the female that could generate force in Hawaiian cosmology, and she was kind of a protector of the land, too. She had this gourd, and if the people wouldn't take care of the land, she would open her gourd just a little bit. When she opened that gourd just a little bit, the rain got stronger, the wind started to pick up. And it was kind of like a warning to the people that you better take care of business. And so as the chant goes on, the people still don't heed her call or, you know, pay attention. So she opens her gourd a little more. That's when you start getting lightning, thunder. The rain gets harder, the winds start whipping up. And on the 3rd time, when she opens the gourd, it's the destruction of man.
2: Leanne was a really experienced dancer at this point, and she was a mentor to some of the newer hula sisters. But when she got into the studio to start practicing this one,
3: something was just weird. I remember going to hula, and we learned the 2nd verse. I all of a sudden just felt, I don't know how to explain it. I was a little frightened. I couldn't really explain why, but it was just a feeling I had in my na'au, in my gut. And that feeling carried through the whole, what I call the marimonic season, starting in September.
2: Leanne hoped that with time, she'd get more comfortable with the routine and the feeling would fade, but it didn't. When the spring rolled around, that uneasy feeling in her gut was still there whenever she practiced. She didn't mention it to her kumu or anyone else in her halau. She just kept pushing, trying to get it right.
3: But I just couldn't get it. I couldn't get the dance. I couldn't get the chant. I made mistakes all the time. It just didn't feel comfortable to me. I never had struggles like that learning a hula.
2: Finally, the week of Mary Monarch arrived. Leanne and her hula sisters flew to Hilo and checked in to the Nanaloa Hotel. That night, they sat in the audience in Edith Kanaka'ole Stadium and watched the Miss Aloha competition. The next day, it was their turn to compete, Kahiko night. Leanne remembers waking up that morning to perfect Hilo weather, blue skies with a cool mist coming off the ocean. The dancers spent the day rehearsing on the hotel lawn before heading over to the stadium. When they got there, they had some time to kill before they had to get ready, and most of the dancers wanted to watch the first groups perform. But Leanne decided that she needed some time alone and fresh air to clear her head, so she made her way back outside.
3: I was super nervous because I had a hard time with the chant. I needed to calm my nerves So I remember going down. I sat on the sidewalk, kind of along the fence. I would just keep kind of just taking a deep breath. I would always just tell myself, just let it go. Just let it go. Once you get on that stage, you're going to forget all your worldly worries.
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5: 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I'm Ethan Shanty. National Weather Service says that some showers are possible for this evening and some thunderstorms in the Champlain Valley, too. Temperatures tonight in the upper 30s to the low 40s. Cooling off for tomorrow with a cloudy start to the day and some rain for the Adirondacks and the Champlain Valley in the early part of the day. Then it'll become sunny, highs reaching the low 60s. For Sunday, it's partly sunny and a chance of some mid-afternoon rain, highs in the upper 60s to the low 70s. Then some rain possible for Monday, otherwise sunny, highs in the mid to upper 60s. You can get a detailed weather forecast for your part of the North Country when you visit ncpr.org/weather. 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

0: As she sat there, breathing in and out, Leanne could hear the first women's group take the stage inside the stadium and start to perform Hina's chant.
1: We welcome you, the people throughout the state of Hawaii, from all of the Hawaiian Islands. And now, from Las Vegas, Nevada, under the direction of Kumuhula Wayne Panoke, Hula Halau o ka ho'one.
2: This is our first opportunity to see the Wahine competition chant, which will always be performed first.
3: And then as I could hear the chanting on the stage, it started to rain. It came so fast, and pretty soon it was pouring rain. At first I didn't think anything because Hilo is unpredictable. It always does things like that, you know? So I went in and I started dressing, and then my hula sisters came. We dressed under the bleachers, so we could hear what was going on the stage.
2: Making their first appearance at the Merry Monarch Festival, another opportunity to see Hina and her devastating wings.

0: As I was dressing my hula sisters, I kept watching the rain. And I was noticing, like, the gutters of the tennis stadium was, the water was just gushing out, and it was coming really quickly. All of a sudden, I just felt like this is the story. The rain kept coming, and the rain kept coming. It seemed like every time I heard the chant, the rain got worse and worse and worse. I was just like observing and thinking, wow, this is like the first storm. Clouds were really dark and heavy, and I could hear the chanting, and I would see lightning or hear the thunder. And then I went to, this is like the second storm. We're dancing about the story, and the story is coming true. Everybody's on stage, like they're chanting and their energy is there and they're bringing this to life. So I felt very uncomfortable and I did not want to go on that stage. What if we were the ones that she decided then and there, let's open the gourd the third time and it would be destruction of man. And the stadium was full of man. So I really felt dreadful. But I was not going to disappoint my kumu or my hula sisters. Like, I didn't want to be the one that was like, I don't want to do this, you know? Because not performing on Kahiko night automatically disqualified us from the competition. And we've worked so hard, you've sacrificed. You know, we've had girls sacrifice being in sports, going to proms, you know, doing all the things that you do as young people because we loved it so much. And what if I was wrong? So I talked myself back into it. It's just like, okay, you're here. This is a commitment. You can do it. Intermission was ending. People were going back to their seats.
1: Welcome back to Hilo Hawaii and the beautiful Edith Kanaka'ole Tennis Stadium.
0: Still, we're about to go on. My stomach is in knots. We were all ready to go on. We're standing in a circle. And then all of a sudden, the lights went out. You hear the audience say, whoa. And then there was silence. It's pitch black and the storm is going crazy. I start to kind of panic because I felt like the lights were the warning. And I just kept thinking in my mind, we need to break the cycle. We have to do something to stop the momentum of this storm. And the only way I knew how to break the cycle would be to not dance. And then one of my hula sisters that was standing next to me, she told me that she was afraid and she didn't want to go out and dance. And several other people came up and told me that. I went into care, nurturing mode. So I said, okay, I'll go talk to Kumu and see what happens. So I left the circle and I went up to her and I said, Mapu, I have to tell you something. We don't feel good about dancing. There was no anger. She just said, okay. So she came to the group and she talked to us and said, do you not want to dance? You know, of course, everybody's kind of like, oh, what should I say? And then I just said, well, I don't want to. And then the majority of the girls were like, yeah, we don't want to.
2: Meanwhile, out in the audience, somebody had started to sing.
0: I don't remember what song, but just to take the tension off, I think someone started to sing, and then everyone was singing.
3: So despite the festive mood, it was haunting, if not coincidental, to think that the night's intense lightning and thunderstorm literally shook Edith Kanaka'ole Indoor Tennis Stadium. The storm caused a 40-minute blackout.
0: Eventually, the lights went on.
2: With the storm raging against the black sky, the announcer got on the mic.
0: He says, "I'd like to announce our next halau, halau mo hala'ilima, under the direction of Mapuana de Silva." She comes up, goes up the ramp by herself, goes to a mic in the middle of the stage, and nobody knew what she was going to say. But then she said, "We have decided that our girls will not be performing this evening.
4: My concern and care is first for my ladies. Thank you."
0: Then everybody was clapping. I think they were clapping because she made her students number one. It mattered. What we felt mattered to her. And that we were willing to be disqualified. So this Mapuana came back from being on stage and making that announcement. The rain just stopped. As we were undressing and putting our costumes away and taking care of everything, it went back to being a light mist with a little breeze. And it was no rain for the rest of the competition. I don't know what would have happened if we went up. There were a whole bunch of halau after us. They danced, no problem. But I felt it's not meant to be danced by us. It didn't matter that we missed this competition, that we got disqualified. None of that mattered. Because I feel that we broke the cycle.

you thank you, Leanne, for sharing your story. Leanne told us that even though her group was disqualified from the 1986 competition the next night, they did have another chance to dance, and after all the ups and downs of the festival, they rocked the stage with one of the best performances ever. And Spooksters, you should know the next Merry Monarch Festival is just days away. 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This piece was scouted by Ishel Lopez. The original score was by Clay Xavier. It was produced by Zoe Ferrigno. If you dug this journey through the Shadowlands, know that Spook Stories drop each and every week amazing stories from people who can scarcely believe it happened themselves. The Spook Podcast, never miss a moment. 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Now, for just a moment, let's talk about babies. Tiny little bundles of joy, fat cheeks, that smell, that baby smell, the other baby smell. Makes your heart grow three sizes too big, but longtime listeners to this show know that it often starts at the beginning. And if you know an infant or a small child that demonstrates knowledge, powers, understandings, or memories that they didn't learn in nursery school, tell me about it. Spooked at snapjudgment.org, because there's nothing better than a spook story from a spooked listener. Spook Studios stands sentry between this world and the next, cloaked by KQED in San Francisco. Don't seek to find it, lest it seek to find you. No Snap Studio content may be used for training, testing, or developing machine learning or AI systems without prior written permission. On Team Spooked, the union-represented producers, artists, editors, and engineers are members of the National Association of Broadcast Employees and Technicians, Communications Workers of America, AFL-CIO, Local 51, and Spooked is brought to you by the team that loves to hula dance, except for Mark Ristich. No, Mark prefers to dance with the devil in the pale moonlight. There's David Kim, Zoe Ferrigno, Eric Yanez, Marissa Dodge, Regina Bediaco, Miles Lassie, Tao Dakot, Sui Chu, Evan Stern, Eve Jeffcoat, Ishel Lopez, Jack Darrow, Doug Stewart, Nicholas March. The Spook theme song is by Pat Massini Miller. My name is Glenn Washington. And you know, on the way to my auntie's house, my auntie's place, I'm contemplating my little quest for the divine. A search I know she would think was silly. My auntie, she always wanted kids of her own. I think she did. I think that she did. But it never happened that way for her. So I believe this was my personal stroke of good fortune, because when I was in the crazy at my house, she could sometimes be the escape, the respite, the hug, the hot meal, the field trip fee, the couch to sleep on, the kind word, the new kicks, the gas money, the good book, the screaming from the stands at the graduation, the address to write down when I didn't have an address. Emergency contact. Well, I didn't have an emergency contact. All these little things, I think about this, walking to her tiny apartment, busy searching for the divine, but here the divine is shining bright in front of me, and now the divine is cussing me out, flooding all that cold air inside, leaving her door wide open. Never, ever, ever, ever, never, never turn off the light.

0: 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A minute before 8 o'clock and the music starts next. 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Across the region right now, clouds mixing in and showers on the way tonight into tomorrow and even Sunday morning. Look for lows tonight in the 50s and 60s. Highs tomorrow, a little cooler than today. 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It's 8 o'clock.
1: Welcome to the Global Village. I'm Chris Heim. It's a new month, new music time here in the Global Village, where we highlight some of the best of world music new releases. We've got music from Corsica, from Lauba. Also, Fatoumata Diawara is back with a new release. And we have some Tuareg sounds, courtesy of Tomacrest, and lots of stuff from Brazil. We'll get things underway with some music from Seu Jorge, with special guest Beck, as we begin this visit to the Global Village.

Betty came by on her way. Said she had a word to say about things.

0: She wasn't sure.
1: For when she thought of summer rain calling for her mind again,